0: Results are expected today, which will confirm if a second bird is a victim of the disease. Federal and state environment ministers will be meeting today. WA authorities are asking members of the community to report cases of multiple sick or dead birds or other wildlife. Internationally, H5 bird flu has caused deaths in more than 560 species of birds and 100 species of mammals. Preliminary auction clearance rates reveal on average under half of properties listed in the capital cities sold last week. Scarlett Coppola has more.
1: The early data shows Melbourne had the highest auction clearance rates of 50% for the weekend ending Sunday, June 21st. It was followed by Sydney, Canberra, Perth and Adelaide, with Brisbane reporting a clearance rate of 33.3%, while almost one in four auctions were withdrawn over the same time. Cotality says it's the first time since the pandemic these levels have been seen.
0: Two men have been arrested in what authorities say is the largest ever cocaine seizure in the nation's history. 2.7 tonnes of cocaine were seized as part of an investigation into an organised crime plot to import and distribute border-controlled drugs on Australia's east coast. The AFP says a search warrant near Western Sydney led to the discovery of three shipping containers where the cocaine was allegedly discovered in plastic tubs buried in underground bunkers concealed by false container floors. It follows the seizure of other border-controlled drugs in Queensland last month. Opposition leader Angus Taylor has reiterated a call for a scrapping of the tax changes. Negotiations between the Greens and the Albanese government on the negative gearing and the capital gains legislation continue. The Greens say it's too generous. A Labor-led committee has recommended the changes be passed. Mr. Taylor says he's wary of the current negotiations.
2: It's true that Labor appears to be doing a dirty deal with the Greens. And you should always be very worried when Labor does a dirty deal with the Greens.
0: More than 7,000 people have responded to a national survey seeking young people's experiences with consent and sex education. The results will provide guidance on how to teach relevant, practical and realistic consent and sex education. Commissioner Deb Sabaris has told National Radio News she's been impressed with the responses so far.
3: We've had a very broad range of children and young people across Australia, from our rural and remote communities, First Nations children, children who identify as queer. We've had a slightly larger number of girls and boys completing the survey, but we're really happy with the response.
0: The On Your Terms survey is open to people aged 14 to 18 until June 30. And overseas, twin brothers have married twin sisters, each couple sharing the same first names, in a combined ceremony in Nigeria. It's being described as a once-in-a-lifetime wedding. To sport now at the FIFA World Cup, anti-regime protests have been held outside Iran's game against Belgium in Los Angeles. The game ended in a nil-all draw. Meantime, Spain defeated Saudi Arabia 4-0, Uruguay and Cape Verde in action, while New Zealand take on Egypt later this morning. And in motorsport, Anton Di Pasquale has claimed the final race of the Darwin Triple Crown, leading home Matt Payne and Cam Waters under safety car yesterday.
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6: Hello and welcome. I'm Karina Wynne-Moylan and this is the Narratives Library National Edition. I started the Narratives Library in 2019 with a very simple idea. Everyone has 5 minutes in their life to listen to a story, so why don't we ask authors to read for just 5 minutes from their own book? You get to hear the voice of the person who wrote the words and then hear a short interview in which they talk about the story, the process of writing and being a writer. In fact, a whole lot of interesting things can be sparked by just a short 5 minute read. So every year I attend up to 6 writers' festivals across the country to record authors live. To date, there are nearly 600 authors on the Narratives Library website, which is categorised into novels, crime, romance, speculative fiction, young adult, children's books, Indigenous issues, arts, science, and we keep adding more categories every year. It's all free to listen to and there's no ads to annoy you, though there is a pop-up that suggests joining the free newsletter, which brings you a new author to listen to each week. 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Just look under the Narratives Library National Edition. Each week I'll bring you two new authors across a wide variety of genres. That's up to 8 new authors a month, or up to 96 new authors in a year. 5 minutes, more or less, is just a small taste, but I hope it will lead you to explore the wealth of books being written and waiting to be read out there. Two authors this morning have written memoirs, but they're extremely different. Lottie Neen had a Slovenian grandmother, and it was in researching and writing her life that Chrissy uncovered a deeper, more incredible tale of Slovenian women that had long been hidden in the process. A world movement was started to bring this truth to light. One person's memoir had an enormous effect. So let's listen to Chrissy Neen reading from The Three Burials of Lottie Neen. And Lottie Neen was recorded at Kyogle Writers Festival in 2022.
7: My grandmother sits in a chair, 40 degree heat, the rest of us sweating. My head feels light and unmoored. It might blow off in a breeze, but there is none. There is just the weight of heat and our clothes wet on our skin. There is just the ticking of insects, an ever-increasing buzz, then that tick-tick-tick that precedes another escalation of sound. Too hot for birds. Even the crows are silent now. We are outside on the porch and there are boxes piled to the awning and a little circle of space cleared for our chairs and a tiny folding table where the tea is balanced, the milk turning in the heat. The chocolate biscuits dripping onto the plate. Too hot for tea or sweets or conversation. We sit in silence. I tip some water out of a warming glass into the palm of my hand and press it to my forehead. I remember why I hate this place. I'm worried about Mum, my grandmother. I've always called her Mum, and my own mother is Mother. Two mothers, and yet there was no question who the matriarch was. Now she seems wilted, her face hanging from her skull, her head lolling. The witch from The Wizard of Oz. Melting. She has been quiet during my visit, barely speaking at all. I know she has trouble hearing now, and her eyesight has deteriorated so much she can only see patches of light and dark. And the heat. The heat's terrible, Mum, I say loudly, taking her hand, careful with her skin, which is like parchment. Flies buzz. Somewhere a branch cracks and falls off a tree. Does heat make trees drop their branches? If we had any internet connection at all, I'd Google this on my phone. Do you need another wet cloth? Heat is terrible, my grandmother says, raising her hand and batting it in the air, shooing away the heat as she would a fly. We should get an air conditioner. Would you use it if we bought you one? My aunt purses her lips. I know how it looks. I drive in from the city just to whinge about the heat and drive away again in my air-conditioned car. Whinging and nosing around in their business. They live in this heat all the time, stewing in it. After 30 years in Brisbane, I'm just a tourist. Aunt stands and unbuttons Mum's shirt and leaves it hanging over her white bra. Back in Blacktown on those scorching summer days, my grandmother used to work like this, shirt off, a wet rag around her neck, unworried about the family seeing her this way. But my partner Anthony is sitting here beside me, and I don't think he has ever seen her with a shirt off. And here she is, undressed, without giving her consent. Her flesh is almost transparent. She seems like a chrysalis. At any moment, her skin will crack, and the delicate wings of a butterfly will emerge. Aunt dabs a wet cloth on her chest, and it is the right thing to do, this gentle cooling. My grandmother would want to be cooler. But part of me still wonders about her pride. She was always so fierce. Is that iron will still curled up somewhere inside her? A butterfly still metamorphosing into something that could fly away from this spent flesh. She sits exposed, attended, and she endures it with a scowl, a halting breath, panting. The heat is so intense, I think I might throw up. It's worse inside. They leave the doors and windows closed to keep the snakes out, and the place is a furnace. Tomorrow, I will shop for a portable air conditioner, somewhere that will deliver to the middle of the bush. There has to be a way to get some relief for her, but also for them. They are tough, these women. They endure the gut sickness after a mouse dies in the water tank. They endure the oven that is their house. They endure the isolation, so far from anywhere and no car to make an escape, even in bushfire season. I can feel panic rising in my chest. I have to get away. I have to get back to the hotel room and crank up the aircon and lie naked on the bed. How about we go and come back when the sun goes down? Is that okay? We'll bring dinner. Of course they understand. They are all melting with her, with me. My grandmother sees me stand and raises her hand. When will you be back? Dinner time, just a few hours. She crumples down into her tiny wilted body, satisfied. She can relax, delay the loss a few more hours, a day at least. I stand and feel a wave of nausea. After a moment, I right myself. I'll be back soon, I say.
8: Chrissy, your book is called The Three Burials of Lottie Neen, and Lottie was your grandmother. And in the passage you've just read, she's still alive, you know, but of course, one of the things that really struck me was you talked about the toughness of women in the bush too, which is something that we don't often celebrate in Australian literature, is it?
7: Mm. And the toughness, because my family were migrants, so my grandmother's from Slovenia and my mother and aunt were born in Egypt, my grandfather was born in Egypt. So these women had survived so much in their life, you know, my grandmother had to keep those children alive through an escape from Egypt during the time when they were sort of kicked out of Egypt, and then arriving in a country that she'd never been to before, which was England. She'd never seen, you know, she'd never been cold. She'd been most of her life in Egypt. She'd remembered coldness from when she was in Slovenia, when they have snows in the winter, but my mother had never experienced coldness. And then arriving in a place like England and having a very strong accent and looking a bit different from everybody else, because my grandfather was half Syrian, and, you know, looking a bit darker than everybody else there in a time when the British were a little bit more racist than they are today. And then, of course, realising they didn't fit in there, and they then decided to take the offer of having a British passport and being able to come to Australia and settle here as under the White Australia policy. And of course that was always a worry for them, because they weren't exactly 100% white, and they kind of felt like they were here under false pretenses in a way. And then of course their life was a struggle from then on in Australia, and continues to be for my mother and aunt, who still live in that bush block, you know, out where they decided they'd put a tourist attraction that never really succeeded. So they moved out bush from Blacktown in New South Wales, where I was born, to open a tourist attraction. They were artists, and they made these big papier-mâché models of dragons and fairy tale creatures and dinosaurs, and they were amazing, these displays. They even had them in the Sydney Museum as the dinosaur displays back in the day, but they just wanted to have their own sort of tourist park. But really, I don't think they wanted anyone to visit, because they put it in the middle of nowhere where no one could find it. And of course, in one of the harshest places around in central Queensland too, where there's, you know, you're a long way from everything, but you still have the kind of damaging kind of salty water from being like an hour away from the sea, and the trees have all been cut down. It's quite a harsh space to live in, especially if you're not farmers.
8: As it's called The Three Burials of Lottie Neen, we have to assume that there's, you know, there's a story there, there's a reason why there's three. This story is, you know, to very great degrees, is biographical of your family, isn't it? As you just explained, you know, and it's a very colourful history. But in some ways it's representative of a lot of people who've migrated to Australia. You know, they've come with incredible skills and amazing backgrounds, and they've also come here and cope with a very different sort of place to live. Now, central Queensland, as you said, is a tough place to go too. So In what way did they sort of make a living there and continue there? I mean, are they, you said they're still there? They're still happening there?
7: Yeah, yeah. My mother and my aunt are still alive. My grandmother's dead, of course, thus the three burials. But my mother and my aunt are still there and still alive and kicking. I've had a lot of letters from people who are migrants after reading this book. And even though this book is very specifically about my grandmother and about her journey, and it really represents a part of the Slovenian culture, because when I was trying to find out the secrets that she'd kept from me and I went to Slovenia, I dug up this story, which really is a secret history of Slovene women. It's a very feminist history, but it's a history that has been hidden for a couple of generations now because it was seen as a shameful history for these women. And so I dug this story up in the research for this book and have managed to put that on the page, and have been contacted by a lot of Slovenians who share a similar story to my grandmother's story, or feel connected to me because they're the grandchildren of those women. But I've also had a lot of emails and letters from people from a lot of different cultures, because a lot of people from a lot of different places around the world moved to Australia and wanted to hide their history. And so they didn't tell their children about where they came from. They tried not to kind of think of the past. They tried to assimilate, to integrate, because that was the plan, you know, to come to Australia and become Australian and really forget your cultural history. It's only been recently that we have celebrated the multicultural diversity within this country. And so a lot of my grandmother's generation, it was all about forgetting and hiding. And you might not be hiding from a very particular incident, but you're hiding from the fact that you're not Australian, and that you know, you're not originally Australian, and trying to be that kind of Aussie dream, I suppose, trying to pick up habits that make you fit in to a community that you've moved into. So a lot of people have contacted me about this book who feel like this is their story too.
8: When we talk about hiding, though, it does seem to suggest that there's been trauma there. And, of course, people don't want to repeat trauma. Now, we've seen this a lot with Holocaust survivors, you know, that they never told their families for many decades what actually happened to them, until they finally realised that they had to start telling their story. Mm. Otherwise, it was going to be lost, which I feel is what you found when you started digging into that Slovenian history. Mm. And they felt, OK, this is the time to tell this, otherwise no one is going to know what happened here.
7: Yeah. There is a lot of trauma in this particular area of the world. There's a group of women who... It's an area in Slovenia called the Primorska region. It's a very specific region which borders Italy. And at one time, the border of Slovenia was very fluid, very flexible. It would move back and forth across this particular Primorska region. And when Italy was in charge of the Slovenes in that area, they banned the men from working, and they banned the Slovene language from being learnt in schools or spoken at home. And so it was actually, they were trying to get rid of the Slovenes from their culture. And so the only people who could work were the women. And at the time, there was a big cotton boom going on in Egypt, and a lot of rich Italians were working in Egypt with cotton, and they would have their families over there, and they were rich and they needed nursemaids for their babies. And somehow it got around that Slovenian women were great nursemaids for babies, and so it became a bit of a status symbol for Italian women to have a Slovenian nursemaid. It became like, you know, they would parade their Slovenian nursemaid. It would be, you know, one upping the other people who didn't have one. And so there was a call for Slovenian women to work in Egypt. And so 40% of the women of working age, and that's between 14 and, you know, 60, 40% of the women left home and went to Egypt in small groups at first, but then bigger and bigger amounts. And often they would have a baby to their husband at home in Slovenia, and because they had milk, they'd leave their baby at home and then go to Egypt and work as a wet nurse, and that was very highly paid work. They'd send their money home to support their family. But some of these women stayed in Egypt because they needed the money for 50 years and did not see those children for 50 years. So there were these babies that were born that never knew their mother, who then 50 years later, when the Europeans were all kicked out of Egypt, they were sent home. And here they are trying to integrate with families that don't know them. And, you know, they really are different people by now because they've lived most of their life in a different country. So it was a really strange period for those people, and mostly they tried to repress it and forget it because they see it as a very sad period of history. And also it emasculates the men because the men were the ones who were supposed to be working and they couldn't. And so therefore the women were doing all the work, and that was not seen as a very prestigious thing to have happen. And so it was very, very much a hidden history. And it's only now that the granddaughters of these women, myself included, and I didn't know I was part of a bit of a wave of women that are refining this history, reclaiming it, and trying to tell these stories. So I'm one of the women who's doing this work, but there's only about five women that have done this. And one of them I've met, and she's in Egypt, and she has the Slovenian Egyptian Society in Egypt, and she has done a lot of work to gather together the interviews with first person that the granddaughters of these women, myself included, and I didn't know I was part of a bit of a wave of women that are refining this history, reclaiming it, and trying to tell these stories. So I'm one of the women who's doing this work, but there's only about five women that have done this. And one of them I've met, and she's in Egypt, and she has the Slovenian Egyptian

0: book, and then I helped her to I helped for the payment for it to be translated from Slovene into English. And so that's one of the women doing the work. There's me with my story with my grandmother. There's a grandson who's made a documentary about these women and did it when some of them were still alive, so was able to do interviews with them or with their children if they had died. So there's a few people doing this work, but not very many. And it feels very important to me that this book has been translated into Slovene and will be published next month. And I feel like there's, you know, I'm a part of something that can actually change a community, because a lot of the people in Slovenia, all the people who've left, if you talk to the Slovene societies here, they don't know about this history because no one spoke about it. So I feel like I'm actually making social change for the first time in my writing career.
1: Our next author is Tim Watson Munro, with the gloriously named A Shrink in the Clink, and it perfectly describes the real-life experiences of Tim Watson Munro, a criminal psychologist. The book is weird, funny, and terrifying in turn, as Watson Munro reveals true tales of dealing with the criminal underworld. Here is Tim Watson Munro with A Shrink in the Clink. And Tim Watson Munro was recorded at the Bad Crime Writers Festival in 2023.
2: It was 9:30 a.m. and I was tired. I'd left Sydney on the last flight to Melbourne the night before, and after what seemed to be no sleep at all in a cheap ramshackle motel close to Essendon Airport, I had been up since Sparrowfart to catch a single-engine charter flight to Mildura. Despite my fatigue, I was pumped. Although I had recently resigned from my prison psychologist job at Parramatta Jail, I was nonetheless about to commence a career in private practice, where I'd be deeply immersed in assessing criminals, both in the community and in penal establishments throughout Australia. I'd spent the previous 3 years on a sharp and treacherous learning curve. Although in relative terms my tenure was brief, my experiential learning was deep. Beyond counselling and assessing the bottom-end effluent of the New South Wales prison population, I'd been involved with a high level of responsibility in establishing a number of nationally acclaimed prison rehabilitation programs. These included the first prison drug treatment program in Australia, as well as the Parramatta Recidivist Group, designed with considerable success to deter juvenile offenders from a future life of crime. I'd also been involved in the implementation of a prison therapeutic centre, a jail within a jail at Long Bay Prison. This had involved the recruitment and training of prison officers to work both as custodians and counsellors for serious offenders, with a view to reducing their recidivism. However, the culture of reform and rehabilitation, which had been the golden thread of my work within the New South Wales Corrective Services Department, was unravelling. There had never been votes in jails, and the popular press was baying for a return to the good old bread and water days of hard time and strict discipline. I had reached my asymptote, and it was time to move on, confident in the knowledge that my experience of jail life had well equipped me to deal with the professional life of a private practitioner. And besides, I knew that my work would inevitably lead me back into jails on a near daily basis to assess and report upon the rich diversity and dynamics of criminal behaviour. Still transitioning to make the full move to Melbourne, I was exceptionally pleased to have been briefed by Hillards, a prominent regional law firm, to undertake a full psychological assessment of their client, Mr. Smith. Equipped with all the tools of my trade, pen, notepad, and an array of psychometric tests, this was one of my first referrals and I was keen to impress. Given the urgent nature of the referral, I knew little about the case beyond a feeble assurance, "Don't worry, mate, you'll be fully briefed when you arrive. It's a break and enter matter." Young, naive, and enthusiastic, I was reassured. "Plenty of time to get across it when I land," I mused. The flight was rough. Adding to my discomfort, the passenger seated behind me was breathing heavily and dripping with perspiration. He'd seemed distracted when we took off, but by now, in the late stage of the flight, his symptoms were escalating

0: along with my concern. "Are you all right, mate?" I gently inquired. Although I was still a comparative novice in the mental health arena, his psychological and physical distress was obvious. "Aviophobia, I have a fear of flying," was his urgent gasping response as he blurted his partly digested breakfast onto the cabin floor. Momentarily recovered, he continued, "We're all going to die, I know it." Quivering, red-faced and hyperventilating, his demeanour said it all. I'd encountered this type before. He was verging on a full-blown panic attack. "Breathe into the paper bag, mate. Slow, easy breaths. That's it." I wished he'd chucked up into the vomit bag, courteously provided by the charter company, instead of onto the floor, but at least now he could put it to good use. The need for intervention was pressing. A large man, cognitively unchained in a light plane, I could see the situation becoming very dangerous. The pilot, headset attuned, was focused on his instrument panel and seemingly blind to the unfolding drama. I checked my watch. There was still another 20 minutes before we landed. Aviophobia is highly debilitating. Generally silent when the sufferer is on land, its potency leaps into action and control if the person is confronted with the prospect of flying. I once had a patient who was so afflicted he could not drive by an airport, let alone bid friends and loved ones farewell, without being overcome by symptoms of anxiety and nausea. It can be mentally crippling. I marvelled at this bloke's courage in daring not only to fly, but to risk the journey in a light plane. "Must be something very important to take you to Mildura like this," I opined. I was attempting to reassure him with calm, modulated tones while he clung to his bag like a stranded rat on a shrinking ship. His fear was palpable. "Urgent business, meeting, no time to drive," was all he could manage. "Just stay calm, mate. Concentrate on your breathing. We will be landing soon." Then came the exclamation of another passenger, who, oblivious to the unfolding pantomime, had his nose buried in a newspaper. "Fuck, have a read of this," he squealed. "There was a plane crash last week. You wouldn't fucking believe it. It was the same plane as ours, a Cessna." I could have murdered him. My glowering silence did little to bridle his enthusiasm as he continued. "Poor bastards, they were flying back from a fishing trip in Queensland. The plane disappeared without a trace. And you won't fucking believe this," he chortled. "It's gone down in the Barrington Tops, same place as the plane crash in the 50s, completely vanished. No survivors, just like the Bermuda fucking Triangle."
1: Now, Tim, your book, A Shrink in the Clink, of course, is all based on your real-life experiences, being a prison psychologist and also a crime psychologist as well. Mm. Does actually having somebody like you in there to analyse motives and actually how people are behaving, does it help in any way with sort of the reformation of people?
0: It's a very good question. I mean, my first job was at Parramatta Jail, and it was a very general description. You know, I saw prisoners. Eventually I had prison officers coming to me to talk about their problems. I was involved in the recruitment and training of prison officers, and I set up quite a number of programs that received a lot of recognition. And it was off the back of that that I gave a paper about one of the programs where kids spent a day in jail. I met a forensic psychiatrist in Melbourne. I was based in Sydney, obviously, and he said, "You should come and work in Melbourne." I said, "I'm flattered, but I live in Balmain." He didn't quite understand what that meant, but I said, "Look, I live between two pubs and I get a ferry to work some days." And anyway, he started referring me work and I went down, and the rest is history. I thought I'd go for a year. I went for a long, long time. And so the type of work that I've been doing essentially for the last, I don't know, 42 years since I left Parramatta Jail is assessment work. I'm retained by lawyers. I give an opinion about the accused person. More often than not, it's the sentencing process, not the trial process. And I think in relation to your question, you can make a difference because you give the court some options on sentencing that doesn't necessarily mean crushing rocks and bread and water. So if you can explain the context of criminal conduct to the court, to the judge, if you can give the community some hope that with treatment there will be a reduction in criminal activity or a cessation of it, then you've done a good day's work.
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0: Hello and welcome to Cinemascape, your show on the radio about the movies. This week, as always, we have three new films to review. First, we get freaked out by the Aussie supernatural horror romance, Leviticus. Then, we steal from the rich and give to the poor in The Death of Robin Hood, starring Hugh Jackman. And finally, we have a close encounter of the third kind in Steven Spielberg's Disclosure Day. You're listening to Cinemascape. Hello, welcome to the show. My name is David Michael Brown, and today I am joined by Louis Audeau. How are you going, Louis?
1: Hey, good. How are you?
0: Very good indeed. And Ben Tranter-Brown. How are you today, Ben?
2: I'm very well, thank you.
0: Excellent. Welcome to the show, both of you. And we're going to kick things off, Ben, with an Aussie horror film. I mean, horror is quite en vogue at the moment.
2: Yes, it very much is. This is another new Australian horror film, this time from another first-time feature film director, Adrian Chiarella, who's previously worked in TV. He's also made a couple of short films. Leviticus initially premiered earlier this year at the Sundance Film Festival to some really great reviews. That's the first time I read about it. And perhaps most impressively, it was picked up by the independent film production company Neon for backing globally, which is pretty impressive considering that they are currently on a run of continuous Palme d'Or winners at Cannes. And speaking of competitions, Leviticus also played in competition at the recently completed Sydney Film Festival just under 2 weeks ago. I think a couple of members of the Cinemascape team were there.
0: We could have been there, yes.
2: and it received a really, really rapturous reception, a really wonderful reception. So the film is set in an unnamed industrial town somewhere in southeastern Australia, where two teenage boys, Name, played by Joe Bird, and Ryan, played by Stacey Clausen, are slowly coming to realise a nascent mutual attraction to one another. Name has recently moved to the town with his devoutly Christian mother, Arlene, played by Mia Wasikowska, who has joined the congregation of local preacher Rod, played by Ewan Leslie. Like most denominations under the umbrella of Christianity, Rod's group takes a dim, if not outright hostile, view of non-heteronormative attraction. When such attraction comes to light, as it ultimately does with Name, Ryan, and another boy, Rod's son Hunter, played by Jeremy Blewett, the group calls upon a man known in the film only as the Deliverance Healer. He's played by Nicholas Hope. The job of the Deliverance Healer is to permanently snuff out undesirable attractions, and following the healer's efforts, which are carried out by way of a bizarre, really creepy ceremony, the recipient of those efforts will then find themselves constantly tracked by a sinister, violent entity that appears in the form of the person to whom the recipient is most attracted. So, look, we touched on it. It seems trite, if not redundant, to make the observation that horror is going through a moment. And Australian horror, especially going back to Talk to Me, which incidentally also had Joe Bird in it. The genre itself, and especially lower, if not indie budget, conceptually specific horror, is having a real, like, it's time in the sun.
0: It is time now, yes.
2: When you have films like Backrooms and Obsession topping the box office, like, globally. So onto this, like, saturated global stage comes a homegrown horror film like Leviticus. And I reckon Leviticus can stand proudly amongst the current global batch of top-level horror films. And I remember fairly recently there being a whole bunch of horror films where the ultimate explanation for everything is either Satanists, witches, or Satan-worshipping witches. So in that sense, it's kind of different and fresh that the ultimate explanation for everything in Leviticus is simply old-fashioned, and I must emphasize, old-fashioned religious hatred and bigotry. For people in the LGBTQIA community, while certain things have got better, it shouldn't be controversial to observe that things have not always been easy for the community. For some people, there hasn't been the same progression as there have been for others. And in some areas, we're now seeing regression, such as in trans rights. So the concept that is put forward by this film, the religious-based weaponizing of a queer person's desire against themselves, was really effective, if not outright distressing, for me as a member of that community. queer people can already go through so much questioning of themselves as they come to an understanding of themselves, particularly in their teenage years. And now in this film's world, they also have to question their reality, to question whether the person they desire is actually something actively wanting to cause them harm.
0: I thought that was such a fantastic idea, the fact that, you know, when you approach the person you love, you have no idea which version, precisely, if it's the real one, or one that wants to kill you.
2: Yeah, and the film makes it
0: really well played in the film.
2: Yeah, it makes those moments really effective and puts you as an audience member on the edge of your seat. And look, I think the idea of any inalienable part of a person being weaponized against them should make anyone uneasy, regardless of where you place on the spectrum of sexuality. Anyway, Leviticus, it's not a jump scare horror film. It's a horror film of
1: slow
2: atmosphere, and feeling. It's creepy. It's dread, and it's really, really well done.
0: And I think also setting it in rural Australia.
2: Yeah.
0: When you have that kind of persecution and bigotry and just that kind of, if it's not what we think is normal, then we don't like it. So setting it there, I think, was a really clever move.
1: And
0: also,
1: you have nowhere to go. Like, if you're not accepted in a small town, you have nowhere to go.
0: Because this is a small town.
1: Yeah.
2: No, it heightens everything. But I think the thing that makes this film are the performances in the film. Mm. Like, across the board, they're really, really wonderful. And I remember finding Joe Bird's performance in Talk to Me pretty astonishing at the time, but I think he crushes the role of Naeem in Leviticus, as does Stacey Clausen as Ryan. It's up to the two of them to have not just the terror that sells the fear, which they both absolutely do have, but also the initial chemistry that sells the attraction that makes the ultimate terror all the more impactful and devastating. And it's that chemistry that I think is the film's true secret weapon, and the thing that sticks in my mind the most about my watching of Leviticus. Mia Wasikowska also puts in a really chilling performance as a woman whose maternal proclivities have been poisoned to rot by her unshakable faith. And it was also really cool to see Bad Boy Bobby himself.
0: That's great casting.
2: Nicholas Hoult appear as a healer who appears to have a fundamental, if not fundamentalist, misunderstanding of what healing actually entails.
0: So, Ben, it sounds like you very much enjoyed this. What score are we going to give Leviticus out of 5?
2: I'm going to give it 4 out of 5.
0: That's 4 out of 5 for Leviticus. We're going to be back after a piece of music. Today we're going to be listening to a few pieces of soundtrack work by John Williams in tribute to his score on Steven Spielberg's Disclosure Day. So this is the part of the end credit from Close Encounters of the Third Kind.

0: You're listening to CinemaScape. Welcome back, everyone. You would have just heard my review of Leviticus, which I gave 4 out of 5 stars to. Dave, we're now going to hear your review of The Death of Robin Hood.
1: Yes, The Death of Robin Hood. Robin Hood, the man who steals from the rich and gives to the poor. We've had a fair few versions of Robin Hood over the years. I'm sure Errol Flynn was in there pretty early on, and
2: the Walt Disney
1: had a Walt Disney cartoon when he's played. It was a fox, wasn't it? And then look, we've had Kevin Costner in Robin Hood, Prince of Thieves. Russell Crowe in Ridley Scott's frankly terrible Robin Hood. Sean Connery was a fantastic Robin in Robin and Marion, opposite Audrey Hepburn.
0: Cary Elwes in Robin Hood, Men in Tights.
1: Men in Tights, yes. good interjection. And one of my favourites, John Cleese in Terry Gilliam's Time Bandits, I think was a fantastic Robin Hood. But all of those had a distinct style. But this is possibly the most grim, ultra-violent and depressing version of Robin Hood we have seen yet.
0: Wow.
1: And that's despite the fact that Robin Hood is played by Australia's favourite all-singing, all-dancing, movie matinee idol, Mr. Hugh Jackman.
0: Yeah.
1: Who has never looked this rough, grizzled, like he's got a massive, really impressive beard, long grey hair. His body is battled and bruised, covered in scars. Like he is looking rough. He is a Robin Hood who has lived the life and is now looking back at it. And I think that's the point of this Robin Hood. It's written and directed by Michael Sanofsky, who gave us a brilliant Pig a few years back, starring Nicolas Cage. He directed the last installment thus far of the Quiet Place franchise, Quiet Place Day One. And this is his revisionist take on the legend, which also stars Jodie Comer, Bill Skarsgård, and Murray Bartlett. Oh, and Noah Jupe, who I've always liked ever since Wonder, and I've really enjoyed his kind of career progression.
0: And
1: it's a great little role for him. But yes, this is, we find Robin Hood, he's grappling with his violent past. And when we meet him, he's like injured after battle. You know, he's reached this point when he's killed so many people that every single person he meets, he's no idea if now generations of people, generations of people he's killed are out for revenge. Like when we first meet him, he's lying on his beautiful mountainside, and this young girl comes up to him and tries to stab him, and he has to kill her.
0: Christ.
1: Like he just leaves this like trail of corpses behind him.
0: But he was giving to the poor. Doesn't he got to?
1: I think that heroic Robin Hood is long gone in this.
0: Yeah.
1: And it's almost like a film in two parts. So the first part is him reaching, like he's pretty world weary by this point where we meet him, but reaching a point when he kind of steps away. So the first half is just still him fighting and battling to stay alive, reach and trying to find somewhere where he can just, I guess, step back.
2: Very graphically.
1: And it's so, I can't remember a film this violent in years, and he doesn't care who he kills, kids.
2: I saw some people leaving the cinema.
1: Really, really strong. So definitely not for the squeamish for this, but then it does develop into more of a meditative

0: positive look at life when he does. Eventually, he's really critically injured in his final battle when he's trying to save Little John, who's played by Bill Skarsgård, and he's taken up in this remote priory and he's nursed back to health by Sister Brigid, played by Jodie Comer. And this is where he kind of begins this kind of arc, redemptive arc, to try and find some form of hope and meaning to the blood and the carnage of his life. And that's the basic gist of it. It's pretty intense. It really is. Even the quieter moments. But I think Hugh Jackman was excellent in this. I can't recall a film.
1: He's not an actor who has a particular vein of darkness about him. He's usually bright, happy.
0: Yeah, exactly. Like, he goes for the more of the kind of, for want of a better word, like the happy clappy performances. He was, and you know, as some would say in Aussie kind of terms, he's a good looking rooster, you know, and he plays on his good looks and his charm. He's obviously the camera loves him.
1: Yeah,
0: and in this, he's just literally kicking back against everything, fighting against, I guess, what everyone's idea of what Hugh Jackman is, and also what everyone's idea of who Robin Hood is. And this is beautifully shot, despite the fact it's a really ugly film. The locations are just stunning. There's a beautiful score by Jim Geddy. I said Jackman and his beard are absolutely fantastic. Another Aussie, Murray Bartlett, is in this. And he's actually... Also, Bill Skarsgård is almost unrecognisable.
2: Yeah, no, couldn't recognise.
0: But then Murray Bartlett is completely 100% unrecognisable, playing someone dealing with leprosy, which kind of... There aren't many films out there which deal with leprosy, and that shows you another level of how dire things are getting for Robin when he's hanging out with a leper. So it is relentlessly grim and almost oppressively violent. It's one of those films which is kind of almost traumatic to sit through.
2: Yeah.
0: It's such a grueling experience. But by the end of it, I found it incredibly rewarding. Like,
1: oh, great.
0: It had so much going for it. But I could see if people didn't like it, it'd be like, yeah, okay. That's fine, because it is so full on.
2: I think that's what happened. That's what happened to me. Like, I wasn't expecting this kind of gory from the beginning, from the first seconds of this movie. I was expecting more Sean Connery, Robin Hood.
0: Mm.
2: So that's why it really put me off. Like, I was like, "What's going on?"
0: Yeah,
2: is it actually Robin Hood or is it someone else?
0: Mm.
2: So I wasn't even sure who were these characters and why he was there. So. Mm.
1: Well, we've seen so many like heroic portrayals of Robin Hood over the past century. I mean, it's not necessarily a bad thing that someone is doing something different. And what is the logical conclusion of a life of violence, even if you're, you know, committing violence for noble reasons? So I think this takes an interesting tack.
0: And it asks some really interesting questions, and it puts, I think, the cast and the audience through a lot.
2: Yeah.
0: But I think ultimately, this, incredibly rewarding. I said definitely not for the squeamish or easily offended, but and also seeing it on the big screen. I think seeing it at the cinema, you're going to get a lot from
2: this. For the landscape.
0: The landscapes especially.
1: Mm. Okay. So, David, sounds like that you enjoyed this film quite a lot. How many stars would you give it?
0: I'm going to give it 4 out of 5. I thought, I think it's going to be a high-scoring show. I love seeing Hugh Jackman in this kind of role. It's just really, really interesting.
1: Fantastic. That's 4 stars for The Death of Robin Hood. We'll be back after some more John Williams.
0: Yes, we're going to listen to a piece of music from the E.T. soundtrack.

0: Hello, welcome back to the show. That was John Williams with a piece of music from his beautiful score to E.T., a certain science fiction film directed by Mr. Steven Spielberg. And now, Louis, we're going to speak about another science fiction film directed by Spielberg.
1: Yes. Yeah, another collaboration of John Williams and Spielberg. Are we going to consider these three, E.T., Close Encounter of the Third Kind, and this one as a trilogy of Alien?
0: I think we can.
1: Yeah, I think
0: you,
1: we can
0: heard
1: start
0: it here first. Yes, let's start this going.
1: Maybe a different take more and more, but if we can start rewatching this one as a trilogy, I think that's going to be a good start.
0: Okay.
1: Spielberg is coming back to the sci-fi kind of movies, and he's asking, like, what about if you found out that alien exists, but what would be beneficial for the humanity to know that they actually exist, or do they need to know?
0: Yeah.
1: Or do we deserve to know or not? And I think that's the big take of this one. So we're following Dr. Danny Kellner, who's the cybersecurity engineer, who was working for a big company called Wardex. That's, they know for a long time, for 70 years, that's an extraterrestrial life exists and trying to hide that from humanity. And Danny Kellner, so George O'Connor decided to reveal to the world what he knows. And we're also following Margaret Fairchild, who's a meteorologist, and she starts like speaking alien language. So
2: I've seen that in the trailer, and it looks absolutely bizarre.
1: It's very weird. And she starts speaking other language like Korean and stuff like that. And she doesn't know what's going on. And like, it starts from the beginning. It never stops. Like, they're rushing and trying to escape from something. And they're all being followed by Colin Firth, who is the CEO of this Wardex company, and trying to like stop them. So these two people that doesn't know each other but have a similar face are going to meet and trying to save the world, or trying to tell the world what's really existing in the world. And yeah, so I think Spielberg is coming back to his root on what he does the best, which is like action scenes, theory, or like not conspiracy, but almost like that.
0: Yeah, yeah.
1: Showing like what we all think, but because obviously something exists in the universe, maybe not in the same form as human like we see in Close Encounter or even this one, but something exists and we have to find out what.
0: What do you think of Emily Blunt in this? I mean, I thought she was fantastic.
1: Oh, she's amazing. Mm. She's really, really, really good. Like the way she's finding out her power, or what she can do. She can be funny. She can be dramatic. I think she's great on that.
2: Is it a case of her character having some kind of connection to the extraterrestrial forces, or?
1: Yeah, of some kind. Maybe we can't reveal everything.
2: Fair enough.
1: Yes, they're connected to something. Something happened to them.
0: But, I mean, like you said, and I agree, it does kind of hark back to earlier films. I think Close Encounters, I mean, it's a very different film to Close Encounters.
1: Yeah.
0: But it has that kind of slow character development and that drip feed of information as they're trying to find out themselves.
1: Yeah, definitely. It's closer. I think it's closer to the Close Encounter than E.T. E.T. was more a kid movie, like how you interact with someone, a new friend that you just met. Close Encounter was more like, okay, we have a message, we receive a message, we don't know how to interpret it, and we know something is happening, but in Close Encounter, it was more a relationship between the government and some individuals to find out the truth. In this one, it's more a competition or a fight between the government and the individuals to tell the truth or not.
0: What did you think of the ending without revealing?
1: Okay.
0: But it was pretty powerful stuff, wasn't it?
1: I think that's a very, very powerful description of, like, yeah, we can't really reveal much. But it's a slow burner on... I even thought it was close to Christopher Nolan, how he built his movies, or the enigma of what's going on. At some point, I was like, oh my God, it's too much to understand. Yeah. but at least Steven Spielberg can close his movie. He can close like what he wants to reveal. And he did that in a beautiful, way, with the best music as well.
0: So Louis, out of five for Disclosure Day.
1: And I think this show is going to have a four all across the board, so 4 stars.
0: 4 stars out of five for Disclosure Day. We're going to listen to a piece of more of the work of John Williams. Aptly, this is a track from the Disclosure soundtrack. This is a track called Listen.

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Today, Ben Tranter Brown gave Leviticus 4 out of 5. I, David Michael Brown, gave The Death of Robin Hood 4 out of 5. And Louis Odeau just gave Disclosure Day 4 out of 5. Thanks to Ben and Louis for joining me today, and thanks to Eastside FM, where we record the show every week. We acknowledge the Gadigal people of the Eora Nation on whose land we meet, and the traditional custodians of country throughout Australia and their connection to land, sea and community. CinemaScape is broadcast across Australia via the Community Radio Network. 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

0: Good afternoon, this is Kati with Eclectic Ladyland on a Monday. Today is Monday the 22nd of June and the program goes from 12 till 2. It's now 6.5 minutes past 12 and I will start with two community announcements.
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0: And now to some music. I have a CD today by Kate Rowe. She's an Australian singer-songwriter and the album is called Nature's Little Game. Album is from 2010 and the first song is called Coffee, My Lover. Thank you.

This was Kate Rowe, and the song was called Space Rabbits of Brockle Wounds. And you're listening to Eclectic Ladyland on a Monday, and today is the 22nd of June. The program goes till 2 o'clock, and it's called Eclectic Ladyland on 3MGB Community Radio. It's now 13 minutes to 1. At 1 o'clock, I will switch over to the satellite news and come back after the news for another hour of music. I have the weather for you. At the moment, it's 13.9 degrees. The wind, southwest, 17 kilometers per hour with gusts of 29 kilometers per hour. There's a chance of rain of 30%. UV index is low. There is no fire rating for today. And so far, so good. I have another 12 minutes, and I will play music by an artist I met in, not this year, but last year at Cobargo. Her name is Valabindi, and the album is called Valabindi Dreaming. The first song is called Beer Bottle Baby. But first, I tell you, now that the computer caught up, I can tell you the rest of the week, the weather. So tomorrow, Tuesday, temperature minimum 6, maximum 20, minimum 6, maximum 16, 50% chance of rain, less than 1 mil. Wednesday, possible shower, minimum 9, maximum 16. 70% chance of rain on Wednesday, and it looks distributed all over the day, 1 to 5 mils. Thursday, possible shower, minimum 8, maximum 15. 60% chance of rain, less than 1 mil, and it's during the day. Friday, mostly sunny, minimum 6, maximum 15. Saturday, mostly sunny, minimum 5, maximum 16. And Sunday, mostly sunny, minimum 6, maximum 17. There's a 50% chance of rain on Sunday, less than 1 mil, and it looks like in the later part of the day. So now to Valabindi Dreaming, Beer Bottle Baby.

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1: And you're listening to Eclectic Ladyland on 3MGB Community and Wilderness Radio. It's now nearly 5 minutes past one, and the program goes to 2 o'clock. I have some community announcements for you. The new telephone book. The new telephone book has arrived and is now for sale. It is for sale at the post office, Foodworks, and here at the gallery with other merchandise, even though the gallery will be closed till September. So it's available at the post office and Foodworks. It costs $10. Purchases go towards the upkeep and running of Radio 3MGB, your voice in the wilderness. Thank you, the 3MGB committee. The CFA are running a free smoke alarm installation program. Free smoke alarm installation. Only working smoke alarms save lives. 72% of fatal house fires start in the bedroom and occur while a person is sleeping. Do you have working smoke alarms in your home? If you do not have working smoke alarms in your home, you are risking your life and the lives of your loved ones. You will not hear a fire or smell the smoke while you are sleeping, and by the time it reaches you, it will be too late. By law, all homes are required to have working fire smoke alarms in living areas, but CFI also recommends having them installed in bedrooms. CFI is offering to install free smoke alarms powered with a 10-year lithium battery in the homes of people who cannot purchase, install or maintain their alarms themselves. If you would like to have smoke alarms installed in your home or some general home fire safety advice, please get in touch with our team today. The Mallacoota Brigade, the number is 0438-580396. That's 0438-580396. 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CFI media release. Ensure your burn-off is registered. With the fire season behind us, emergency services are urging landowners to register their burn-offs to avoid unnecessary call-outs. The quickest and easiest way to register your burn-off is by using the Fire Permits Victoria website at www.firepermits.vic.gov.au/notify. CFI is also urging people to ensure they're picking appropriate conditions to conduct a burn-off to minimize the risk of burns escaping. CFI Acting Chief Officer Gary Cook said with unusual warm weather this autumn, people should take care. We have had some rainfall, however, people shouldn't become complacent. Burning off still needs to be done with care, Gary said. We know burn-offs can flare up several days afterwards, so it's important residents monitor wind conditions before and after burning off and notify their neighbors to be mindful of smoke. If you light a fire to burn off, you own it. Please don't leave your burn off unattended and always make sure it is fully extinguished properly with water. An online registration will always be fast and easy. Unregistered burn-offs can cause a spike in calls to 000 and unnecessary call-outs for firefighters. 000 Victoria's Chief Corps Operation Officer Paul Santamaria encourages the community to take the very simple step of planning ahead and registering their burn-offs online. We are still seeing high registrations by phone in some areas, including Lara, Yarrawonga, Healesville, Olinda, Kyneton, Woodend and Mount Evelyn, and we encourage these communities to register online, Paul said. When everyone does their bit and register the burn-off online, it reduces unnecessary calls and helps our 000 emergency communications officers to focus on emergencies. If you're planning to burn off more than 2 hours from now, registering online will always be the fastest and simplest option. If for any reason you are unable to plan ahead and need to start your burn off immediately within 2 hours, you can register by calling 1-800-668-511. However, early planning and online registration is preferred. 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Before you notify us, make sure you follow regulations or laws by CFA and local council. Notify your neighbors if the burn will generate fire or smoke. Check the weather forecast for the day of the activity and a few days afterwards. Postpone your activity if high fire risk conditions develop. Establish a gap in vegetation or fire break of no less than 3 meters cleared of all flammable material. Have enough people to monitor, contain and extinguish the burn safely and effectively. So now for the music. It's 11 minutes past 1. And I have a CD by Chaika. Chaika is a band from Sydney. This album is called Chaika. Must have been their first. It's from 2012. The first song is called According to Dusk.

Hello, I am Gordon McKenzie, and around Australia, you are listening to Let the Bands Play, Australia's top band parade, which is brought to you from the studios of 3CR in Melbourne, Australia, broadcast throughout the nation via the internet, distributed by the Community Radio Network, and also heard on digital radio in the Melbourne metropolitan area. Now, with somewhat of an Australian band theme for this program, we open with the Australian Army Band of the 3rd Military District playing Our Director.

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I love you like a gambler loves being bright, like an old man in a hospital bed.

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3: Good afternoon, I'm Peter Hislop. The government has voted against a motion in the Senate to cancel sweeping cuts to the NDIS. The government wants to save around $35 billion over a decade. The Greens have asked for a Senate inquiry into the cuts to be extended. It is due to report back tomorrow. Senator Jordan Steele-John says the cuts will remove essential support for people with disability.
4: The ability with a stroke of a pen to strip away the basic supports needed, to have a shower a couple of times a week, to go out into the sun once or twice a month. This is something that no government should have the ability to strike away, to strip from people. Withdraw this bill.
3: Testing has confirmed the deadly H5N1 strain of avian influenza in a second bird found in southern Western Australia. Both birds, which are believed to have flown up from Antarctica, have died. While the strain presents a low risk to humans, it is responsible for seabird deaths worldwide. A major WA poultry producer has locked down its operations. Premier Roger Cook says it's important bird flu doesn't spread.
5: So we're continuing to work with the Commonwealth, and we will from here on in to make sure that we have every resource that we need and every opportunity that we can take to ensure that we stay on top of this, these early detections, minimise or eliminate any risk to the West Australian agriculture industry.
3: The Queensland Police Union has lodged a complaint with Work Health and Safety Queensland over reports of overcrowding and deteriorating conditions at watchhouses. Regional watchhouses are among those most operating above capacity, including in Toowoomba and Maryborough. The union says some prisoners have been forced to share cells or beds or sleep on the floor. Australia has inked a $2.5 billion radar defence export deal with Canada. The over-the-horizon radar system will be used to monitor the Arctic. It's Australia's largest defence export. Canada's Defence Secretary of State Stephen Fuhr says it makes sense to diversify defence partnerships from just the United States.
6: We'll continue to work with the Americans. That's not going to change, but the relationship's different. We have great partners in other places in the world, this being a very good example of it with this radar, and I'm sure there'll be much, much more to do.
3: And briefly, the New South Wales government has committed to constructing 7 regional schools as part of a $9.2 billion funding package. There'll be new schools built in Chisholm, Huntly and Currumbong in the Hunter and at Flinders and Googong West. There'll also be several schools reconstructed or relocated in Sydney. Turning to sport, Egypt has secured its first ever win at the FIFA World Cup. Laura Devoy has the latest.
7: Mo Salah received a standing ovation from the crowd when he came off after scoring Egypt's second goal, which put the team ahead of New Zealand midway through the second half. The All Whites had opened the scoring in the 15th minute, but the Pharaohs scored 3 goals in the second half to record their first ever World Cup win. New Zealand sits on the bottom of Group G and will need to beat Belgium to have a chance at progressing to the knockout stage. In the other matches this morning, Spain beat Saudi Arabia 4-0, Uruguay and Cape Verde played out a 2-2 draw, while Belgium and Iran drew 0-0.
3: And a sunny day nationwide with morning frost in some regions. The Weather Bureau's Angus Hines has the forecast.
8: And high pressure does bring settled weather. That means dry conditions for the vast majority of the nation. Rainfall really at a minimum across the country tomorrow. Just a little bit down here through parts of the southeast and a few other coastal regions.
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10: We're going to go behind the scenes today, looking at why Elon Musk has become a trillionaire and why the US needs him to succeed, as financial institutions and investors all around the world take a huge gamble on his unique vision becoming reality.
11: We want to be able to take anyone who wants to go to the moon, anyone who wants to go to Mars, or anywhere in the solar system, and maybe beyond the solar system at some point, we want to be able to take you there. Not just a few astronauts. I mean, you. literally you.
10: So as financial institutions, investors across the world put their money behind Elon Musk and his sci-fi strategy, which includes putting artificial intelligence data centers into space as well as sending people, of course, how risky is all of it? And it's not just Elon Musk, with big AI companies also planning to float on the stock exchange later this year with promises of what AI will do. What does it mean, not just for the US economy, but the global economy as well? Welcome to Americast with me, Justin Webb.
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14: You hear that sound? Oh, I think when I hear that sound, it reminds me of money.
15: We didn't start this war, but under President Trump, we are finishing it.
16: This is a big cover-up, and this administration is engaged in it.
17: This guy has Trump derangement syndrome.
18: I have four words for you. Turn the volume up.
10: Hello, it's Justin in the worldwide headquarters of Americast in London, England. And it is just me, at least just me in the worldwide headquarters. But I'm delighted to say I'm joined on the line by Ryan Mack, who's an investigative technology reporter and an author as well at The New York Times. He's been investigating not just Elon Musk, but the tech companies, the tech billionaires for years. So he's exactly the right guest to talk to about Elon Musk, but also about the wider world that is beginning to take shape around us, and indeed the wider world that is beginning to take shape potentially outside this world as well. So Ryan, so good to talk to you. Thanks for joining us.
19: Thanks for having me.
10: Let's start with this word trillionaire, because I'm not sure I even know what a trillion of anything is. And sometimes it's different in English and American English. What is a trillionaire, and has he actually got $1 trillion in the bank?
19: A trillionaire is someone with 13 figures in their net worth. You know, we've never had anyone hit that level of wealth before. You asked, does he have that amount of money in his bank account? Technically, no. Most of that is in shares of SpaceX, which is not, you know, easily liquid. But on paper, he has reached the mark of trillionaire.
10: And the point you make about the shares is important, isn't it? Because we should explain what has just happened and why he is now, at least on paper, so wealthy. So it was a private company, wasn't it, SpaceX? What has changed?
19: Yeah, so SpaceX has been a private company since its founding in 2002. And, you know, recently, at the beginning of this year, the company decided we want to sell our shares to the public, allow people to own this company, and have an IPO, an initial public offering. You know, these are singular events in a company's history to raise, in this case, tens of billions of dollars. And that's what happened here. They sold their shares in the public market. The company went public, and the company raised about $75 billion in cash.
10: And I don't want to get too nerdy about this, but he's done it in a way, hasn't he, where he keeps, Elon Musk keeps, quite a lot of control.
19: Yes. Even after going public and selling shares to the world, he retains about 82% voting control over the company. You know, a supermajority where he essentially is the sole decision maker of any major corporate decision. So he, even though people, you know, around the world have shares in this thing, he's the one that makes and calls the shots.
10: Which is interesting, isn't it? Because, I mean, number one, I don't know how unusual it is. Maybe you can tell us how unusual it is. But number two, if you're buying in, literally buying in, you're buying into his vision and his ability.
19: You are. And that's what you're betting on. And so he has kind of said, take it or leave it. You know, you get me or you don't get anyone else. In terms of how unusual it is, you know, there are companies in tech and in the U.S. that have arrangements where the CEO does have majority voting control. I think of something like Mark Zuckerberg at Meta, at Google as well. The executives there retain majority control. I would say what's unusual here is just the amount. It's so large, the 82%, that it's almost insurmountable. And there's a lot of speculation as to why that's the case. You know, there's thoughts of potentially merging SpaceX with Tesla in the future, which, you know, that amount of control would allow him to do that.
10: Yeah, so that's interesting. So you, not only are you buying into his vision, but you're buying into his future visions about which you know nothing. Indeed, he might not know anything at all, given what an unusual person he is. And we'll get to that in a second. But you are buying into really into the unknown, aren't you?
19: You are. And that's actually what SpaceX is sort of built upon. At least what it's selling to the public are these very fantastical concepts. And if they're achievable, or if they get achieved, you know, the company would probably be worth that much. But right now, these are just concepts. And some of the ideas that have been proposed as business plans include, you know, building data centers in orbit, you know, these AI data centers. Other ideas have been building a human colony on the moon. And then, of course, the kind of North Star mission of the company is to get people to Mars. And, you know, all three of those ideas are just concepts on paper at this point.
10: Yeah, and but concepts on paper that have really taken off in people's minds, because the initial days of this offer and subscriptions to this offer have been a fantastic success, haven't they?
19: Yeah. So initially, the company raised $75 billion in its IPO. It later revised that number and said, we actually sold extra shares in exercise this option that bankers have. So we actually raised $85 billion. The stock in the first couple of days of trading have shot up so much so that the company surpassed tech giants like Amazon in terms of valuation. The stock's down a little bit on Wednesday, but what we're seeing here is just a lot of people wanting these shares. And part of that is because there's such a small amount of the company that is publicly traded, about 4%, a little more than 4% of the existing shares are publicly traded. So it maybe has created a bit of artificial demand here. But, you know, the stock has gone up and has performed decently well in its first couple of days of being a public company.
10: Yeah. And nobody has pretended, least of all the man himself, Elon Musk himself, nobody is pretending that any of this is not without risk. They're all being pretty open about this, including Elon Musk. We ought to listen to him, actually. So this is a ceremony to mark the IPO in which he talked about his vision and indeed the past of SpaceX itself.
11: I give SpaceX less than a 10% chance of succeeding at all, to be clear. In fact, I told people this. I said, look, we're probably going to fail, but, you know, we should give it a try, because if we don't, if there's not a new company that enters space, we will never be a truly spacefaring civilization. You know, while the other aerospace companies, they build good rockets and everything, they were simply not pursuing the technology that's necessary to make life multiplanetary, to make Star Trek, to make the exciting science fiction futures that we've read about real. We want to be able to take anyone who wants to go to the moon, anyone who wants to go to Mars, or anywhere in the solar system, and maybe beyond the solar system at some point, we want to be able to take you there. Not just a few astronauts. I mean you, literally you. Whoever you are watching this, SpaceX wants to be able to take you to the moon, take you to Mars, and ultimately beyond.
10: And can we say now that he's got the money to do it?
19: I don't know. Taking people to Mars is going to be quite expensive. And again, unproven. You know, I look at that and I'm sort of torn. In some ways, I can see why it's inspirational and what SpaceX has done in terms of building these self-landing rockets or building satellite internet that's affordable is quite inspirational for a lot of folks. And they see these launches that happen. At the same time, he's talking about Mars there and what's possible. And a couple of years ago, he was predicting that we'd be on Mars essentially by this time. And so when you're an investor, you know, I don't know if you can invest just on inspiration. You know, you should probably invest in financials and achievements and whether or not you hit your promises. And
10: Yeah, but you're being earthbound there, Ryan, quite properly, probably. And let me make it clear, well, neither of us are giving investment advice here. But there's something about the man himself. And I want to ask you specifically about him, Ryan, because often he's portrayed as a kind of Bond villain, Elon Musk. And you think of X and all the controversies about X. There is something, it just seems to me, and I'm almost going to say uniquely American about him, because of the kind of sense that this is, the, all this striving, and it really genuinely doesn't matter to people. If he fails, I don't know how they're going to feel if the money goes down the tubes as well. But there is this real sense, isn't there, of wanting him to succeed.
19: Yes, in some ways, there's something uniquely American to it. This idea of, you know, coming to the U.S. and striving and achieving these, you know, incredible dreams, you know, running two companies, building them up to $1 trillion valuations, and becoming the, you know, Horatio Alger, pull yourself up by your bootstraps kind of American success story. And so I think that's where a lot of people draw their inspiration from him. You mentioned the idea of him being a Bond villain earlier, but I think there are, I don't know, I wouldn't say I'm, I don't know where the numbers lie, pan out, but like there are a significant amount of people that see him as a hero and see him as someone who is advancing, you know, American civilization or global civilization.
10: And also you don't have to like him as a person, I suppose. That's the other point.
19: I think he's a complex character. Like on one hand, you can see the achievements. On the other hand, people have to understand, you know, his involvement in politics and his constant tweeting and what he's saying online in terms of what he is fomenting. But I view him as a complex character, and that's how I always kind of approach my reporting with him.
10: Just a final thought about Elon Musk himself. Is it fair to say as well that not all of the companies have worked out? Because that's an important part of him, isn't it? This kind of risk taking. Not everything that he has tried to do has worked, has it?
19: Well, it's interesting. I think he has been, if you look at some of the things he has failed at his companies, for example, SpaceX with Mars. Mars has been the North Star of SpaceX for basically since its founding. The idea of getting humans to Mars, making life multiplanetary. You know, he has set a timeline for Mars that he has simply not achieved. If you look back at his statements, he has said, you know, we get people to Mars by around this time. But, you know, while he has technically failed on that level, he has been able to replace the goal of Mars with other things and find other things for people to fixate on and be like, you know, I've achieved these things in the meantime. And if you look at the current goals of the company, you know, Mars has kind of been placed on the sideline. You know, now they're talking about orbital data centers and, you know, factories on the moon and colonies on the moon. But in some ways, Musk's greatest trait is as a salesman. He's able to sell people on kind of the latest shiny goal and maybe get them to forget that he said these things or predicted these things that didn't come to fruition.
12: 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And if you're enjoying what you're hearing, you can listen to all of our episodes right now. 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
10: Well, he certainly sold this IPO, hasn't he, to financial institutions. So we were saying earlier, a lot of people around the world are wanting to invest. But of course, big financial institutions and indeed NASDAQ, the actual exchange that is going to be quoted on or it is now quoted on, even changed their rules, did they, to get it on?
19: Yeah, this is quite controversial, I guess, but the NASDAQ has an index called the NASDAQ 100, which, you know, people use to trade if you want to have an index fund. A lot of people with retirement funds invest in index funds so that they trace the developments of, you know, the U.S. economy, for example. And the NASDAQ 100 has certain rules that in order to be listed, you have to abide by. One of them, for example, is you have to be a publicly listed company for a certain amount of time. You just can't immediately hit it after an IPO, or there's something called a cooling off period, allowing the stock to essentially find an equilibrium on the market so that there's not wild fluctuations in the price. Well, the NASDAQ 100 relaxed a lot of these rules so that SpaceX could get into the index, specifically rules around timing. And that will then essentially put it into the index where these passive funds will essentially be forced to buy SpaceX because they trade using the parameters of the NASDAQ 100. And so what you're going to see in a couple weeks' time is a lot of these passive investors buying into the company, maybe unaware that they're investing in SpaceX because they're trading using indexes like the NASDAQ 100.
10: That's really interesting. So actually, even people who've made no conscious decision to buy into all of this are actually, through their pensions, if nothing else, are going to be bought into it. They're kind of there. Everyone is tied up with Elon Musk on this now.
19: And to be fair, that's kind of the point of these index funds is like, maybe you don't know that you're invested in Walmart or you don't know you're invested in whatever oil company. But I think what's interesting here is just how many rules have been relaxed for SpaceX per the requests of the company. Like this was a strategic move that the company pursued largely because they wanted to, more demand for the stock.
10: But if you're invested in Walmart or all the rest of them, that will be a relatively small part, presumably. The risk, I suppose, and this then brings us onto the wider picture as well, the risk is that particularly with passive funds, that pensions are invested in, et cetera, that actually a surprisingly large slice of those funds in the future is going to be taken up by SpaceX and by the other big companies that are also about to go public, OpenAI and Anthropic, but there are others as well, aren't there?
19: We're about to see a large amount of IPO activity and fluctuation in the American stock market. You know, these are companies nearing $1 trillion in valuation. And if both of those companies happen this year, you'll get this kind of bonanza of IPO activity. You'll have SpaceX, Anthropic IPO, trillion or near $1 trillion companies that are about to go public. And that's really never happened before in history. So you'll get this kind of massive amount of tech activity all involving, you know, AI, essentially.
10: That's really interesting that you say, just to emphasize, never before in history, never before in history, what this size of offering.
19: Yeah, the size of offering, the scale of these companies. I mean, $1 trillion market cap or valuation was unheard of as of a couple of years ago. And now you're having companies, three of them possibly going public at $1 trillion valuations. That's kind of astronomical. I guess it shows just how much interest there is in AI, how much potential investors see, and just, you know, they believe there's appetite for these stocks.
10: And as you were saying right at the beginning, not just people, but data centers, which sort of links it all together, doesn't it? Because they all need data centers. We know, in fact, we did a recent episode on the sudden political fight back against data centers right around the United States. And here's Elon Musk saying, it's okay, we'll stick him in outer space. And, you know, if he manages to do it, again, that's a sort of circular thing, isn't it? Which leads to profitability, increased profitability among all of these companies.
19: It's very Elon to play into this sentiment, right? That this anti kind of Earth-based data center sentiment. Ironically, particularly because his company has built two very large data centers in Memphis that have caused quite a bit of controversy. And so this idea behind orbital data centers is, look, we have constrained resources in terms of land, water, power on Earth. You know, we'll solve all that by throwing these things up into orbit. Again, very conceptual. And to be fair, SpaceX is not the only company proposing this. Google has looked into it. There are some startups involved as well. Jeff Bezos has talked about it as well. But they've completely pivoted, SpaceX has completely pivoted its goals to being essentially an AI company. There's AI part of this business was bolted on about a year ago. It was not in the company's plans. And now Elon Musk sees this as kind of a money driver, a means to revenue and profitability, even though it's just a concept. And so I think it'll be interesting to see how the company works towards this goal, whether or not it's able to achieve, you know, this idea. There's a lot of physical limitations. You know, it's a great idea to put data centers in space because of proximity to the sun and energy, but there are a lot of technical things that have not been proven out. And, you know, it'll be on them to, I guess, prove doubters and journalists like myself wrong.
10: What if it all goes wrong, Ryan? What happens to the US economy? How dependent is the US economy now on this sector, on these offerings, both the SpaceX one that we've now seen and the other ones that we've just been talking about that are in the offing? If it does, for some reason, go badly wrong, what happens?
19: I mean, AI is the primary growth driver of the US economy at this point. Just look at how SpaceX has done in the stock market. It's kind of bonkers. You know, the bear case for these companies is, let's take the bear case for SpaceX. He's been on a podcast saying that he thinks in 36 months, the cheapest place to operate data centers essentially is in space in 36 months. So in 3 years, he believes AI data centers will be viable. So he's given himself this kind of timeline here and kind of boxed himself in. Will he hit it? It is kind of the big question. But if he doesn't, you may start to see a little wobble in the economy. If these AI data centers aren't reliable, then you'll certainly see people that will start to doubt the company for sure.
10: And if you see that wobble, and it's a stock market wobble, what impact does that have on the wider economy? So, I mean, you say growth in America, and it's a simple fact, isn't it? The growth in America at the moment is hugely driven by all of this. Does it have an effect that you can see, that you can feel, that's tangible to people around the United States if it goes wrong?
19: I mean, look, this, we're not just talking about SpaceX either, or Anthropic or OpenAI. There are massively public companies that are pivoting their whole companies towards AI. I think of Meta, Google, Microsoft, you know, these trillion-dollar, Apple, for example, trillion-dollar companies that are betting this on being the future. And, you know, the numbers have borne out and showed that, you know, this AI technology is being adopted.
10: It goes wrong?
19: I mean, look, this, we're not just talking about SpaceX either, or Anthropic or OpenAI. There are massively public companies that are pivoting their whole companies towards AI. I think of Meta, Google, Microsoft, you know, these trillion-dollar, Apple, for example, trillion-dollar companies that are betting this

0: it is not, this AI boom is not everything we expect it to be, we may get a correction similar to what we saw with the dot-com bubble, for example. You know, there's all this hype initially, and then you get kind of this bust cycle. And out of that bust cycle, you know, a couple companies figured out how to make the internet work as a business.
1: But that's fascinating. What you've just said is fascinating, is because you can think of that, and you can think way back to the building of the railways when there was boom and bust as well, wasn't there? So in the 19th century, they build all the railways and then they build too many and the business model isn't right and a lot of the companies go bust, but you still got the track. And with the internet, as you've just said, you still got the digital economy as it then became. So there is this real fear, and you've set it out, that there could be a wobble and worse, and it could have an effect on the wider economy. There is something about all of this, isn't there, that just is that ability to lay down things that in the end change life, make economies more productive, etc., that is done in America to a greater extent than it's done elsewhere. I suppose you look at China now a bit and wonder whether they found a different model of doing the same thing, but elsewhere in the world not.
0: In terms of innovation or in terms of...
1: Yes, in terms of innovation and the ability to take risks and then benefit from them.
0: Yeah, I would say, you know, AI in China are certainly leading the AI race right now, and that's what's driving a lot of the global economy. But yeah, I think I'm thinking back to your point on like boom and bust, right? And, you know, I guess at this point you're looking at what does success look like for you, and what's your time horizon? If it's short term, maybe you think some of these companies will not be as successful with AI development. And like your choice is, as an investor, is what horse are you betting on here? Are you betting on SpaceX and this vision of orbital data centers, or are you betting on Anthropic, which has, you know, this kind of vibrant AI coding business and large revenues and that kind of thing? And what company do you see as successful in 5, 10, 15 years time? You know, what's going to be the pets.com of the AI age that just kind of fizzles out?
1: That's a great open question, Ryan, on which to end. It's been such a pleasure talking to you. Ryan Mack from the New York Times. Thank you very much.
0: Thanks for having me.
1: Before we go, time for this.
2: I pledge allegiance to the United States of America.
1: Right, if you're a regular listener, you know by now what we're doing. We're building this map of state by state, the United States. We want to hear from all 50 states. We want to hear about what's going on in your state, but it doesn't have to be in your state. It could be just a state you've been to. It could be a fun fact. It could be something we don't know. You don't have to live there. You don't have to have much of a connection. You're in if you've got any connection at all. So we've got Sophie from Colorado who's got in touch this time round.
3: I would like to submit Colorado to your map of AmeriCast. My name is Sophie, and I've lived in Colorado for most of my life. We are known for our mountains and our skiing. We're the square state in the middle of the United States. But something not many people know about us is that we are really into dinosaurs. The Stegosaurus is our state dinosaur of Colorado. All the kids know this. We share Dinosaur Ridge with Utah, and we also have the Florissant Fossil Bed National Monument. And we used to be under an ocean during the Triassic period, but then later we grew these big rainforests, so a bunch of the herbivore dinosaurs came, and then the predator meat-eating dinosaurs came, and that's why we have so many dinosaur bones under our soil. I am moving to London this fall to go to grad school, and I really appreciate knowing and learning about what the British people are thinking about the American political system. So thank you so much.
1: Okay, we approve of Colorado. Sophie, thank you very much for that. If people want to get in touch about other places, it's easy. The email is americast@bbc.co.uk. You can send a message or a voice note via WhatsApp 443301239480. From us though for now, bye-bye.

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2: Mark, loose footy over the back now. Hawks are under pressure early. Loose footy picked up here by Bailey Humphrey. Step around the collar! Bailey Humphrey's got a goal! The first of tonight. Get themselves outside. Take it, Mark here, the Hawks. And it's a wonderful mark on the 50 arc. It's Dylan Moore with the footy. Yeah, a bit of a rookie error there as Moore on the way. Kicks from 15. Kick. Bang, goal. Dylan Moore puts the first Hawthorn goal on the board. Collision with Ewell. Kick an eye on that. Handball over the top to Leonardo Lombard. Lombard from 50 sets off for home. Goal. Wow. Will Day has marked 50 out, but on a very acute angle on the outer side. In fact, it's Lewis. It's Lewis. Kick from 56. Will he set it up or will he have a fair income shot? Lewis, he does have a feed income shot. It's on its way. It's better than Fed income. How do you like those apples, Jacko? Mitch Lewis has kicked the goal from 56 out. Play on now. Hawks have a quick kick on goal to the teeth of goal. Oh, around the corner.
3: Got it. Well, Moore again.
2: No, it's Moore again. Dylan Moore kicked the goal.
4: Read it well. Kept his feet.
3: Chola.
2: Got it to Rao. Rao was dispossessed. Picked up here by McKenzie for the Hawks. Kick inside 50 is Mark. Blake Hardwick has marked, I'd say 45 out. Very tight angle right in front of our friend there, Oscar Adams. From 47 metres.
3: Bang!
2: They put the Hawks in front. Beautiful kick, Darryl. You read it beautifully off the boot. He won the footy, kicks it towards forward 50. The lead came out from Lewis, and now the chuck of the jumper with
3: Adams. Oh, the Wizard!
2: Races on. Wizard gets there first. Kick towards goal. He's got it! It's goal of the day. Beerman goes short to the leading Newcomb. Very tight angle, right forward pocket. He'll have to kick for 50. Right forward pocket.
3: Another one.
2: The kick looks good. The kick looks very good. It's just got the distance right on the stroke of quarter time. Minutes now. They kick to the outer side. Picked up here by Morrison, who squares it up right to the teeth of goal.
5: Oh, guess who?
2: And Nick Watson marks for Hawthorn. 15 out from goal on a slight angle. He play on the call. Left foot kick round the corner. He gets it. It's a goal. Goal umpire did a bit of work. Joel Jeffrey kicked the handball and kicks it up long to the teeth of goal. Now the Sun's got a hand on Took Miller. Took Miller, oh, he's kicked a goal. Well done, Took. Now hits the ground, they go at it, that's Rao. He got it out to that man, Miller. Took Miller was able to handball, even with his sore
3: Whitsy.
2: Finger.
3: Whitsy!
2: Whits around the corner, if you don't mind. Big Jarrett back in the team tonight. Welcome back, big fella. The ground goes long, actually gets Suns inside 50. Walter came out like a steam train, got the handball to Lombard. Lombard by the pocket. Don't tell me you've got it! Leonardo Lombard from right on the pocket. The Suns have got three in a row. Lombard got his second, and all of a sudden they're back in it. Very close, he takes a bounce, kicks it inside 50. It's a mark taken by Walter right in the pocket. Jed Walter, snap around the corner on his left boot. It's beautiful. It curled around beautifully. Walter has his first.
5: Then Walter, the big number four, turns. Goes towards Long, who'll get a free kick. So in he goes, tries to bend it back. Sorry, Darryl, cuts
3: it
5: out. This looks pretty good for me. It's pretty good for him as well.
2: Matty Rao stands the mark. The kick towards McKenzie. Didn't go the required distance. And now the run
3: is done. Will Day.
2: Kick for goal.
3: He's what a day.
2: Cherry on the cake here for Will Day.
6: His first gentleman.
5: And he's looking for the Wizard. Chopped over. Read beautifully by Nan. Read beautifully by Ginnivan. Ginnivan will straight
3: Jackie
5: up
3: boy.
5: Home. Jack Ginnivan. That he puts the icing on a beautiful piece of play by Hawthorn from the centre of the ground.
2: Lombard, Yulin, Bodie towards the pocket. Part underneath it here is King.
5: What a kick.
2: King has taken the mark. Ben King has not kicked the ball tonight until now, and he's kick the goal. Ball over to Newcomb, who marks. There's no one on him. So Newcomb goes towards full forward. Here's the Wiz. The Wiz picked it up. Kick around the corner and snap on his right boot. Darryl White, if he didn't do it once, he's now done it twice. He's kicked three. Nick Watson, new star.
5: Of the Bodie variety. Spears it into Long. All on his own. Centre half forward directly in front. Kicks it from 45. He's celebrating before it goes through. Well done, Ben. That's his third for the night.
2: picked up by Murray. Quick kick towards the teeth of goals. Dangerous here for the Hawks. Oh. Picked up by Petrarca. Bang! Through for a goal. His first for the night, Petrarca. He read the pack beautifully. Chopped off by MacAndrew. Marbia Chol tapped the ball over to the advantage of Connor McDonald. Connor McDonald snaps and kicks the first goal of the final quarter. The little chop out there, but now it's the Hawks back in control. They go through Newcomb. Newcomb goes towards Marbia Chol. And he's got him.
4: Ball back in the middle. Newcomb with the second clearance. Kicks it towards
3: the big dog.
4: Forward. Lewis at the back. Here's McDonald for a second in a quarter. Oh. Step around the corner. He's got it. Hawks have got 3 and 5 minutes to start this final term.
2: Now sitting underneath this one off the pack is Watson. That's dangerous. Picked up by that man Weddle around the corner. Now that man.
3: Four.
5: Not another one. It is. The Hawks on fire here. They can't miss. They're not even looking. They're snapping goals for fun.
4: Here's Miller, front and centre. Picked it up. Handball to Anderson. And now the kick to the running Lombard, who keeps his feet nicely. Handballed along. Long waltzes to 50 and kicks a long, long goal.
5: And a celebration.
4: Stand up and be proud, Benny Long, because you've got four. Fed the handball to Murray. Murray, a kick towards full forward. Mark taken by Walter.
3: Again.
4: Jed Walter, a sliding mark in the right forward pocket in front of Carl Amon, who stands the mark, and Walter's got a chance. And now
3: there
4: Jed
3: Walter
4: has kept the dream alive here for the Suns. He's got his second.
2: They're going to run down Ward if they can, but he has a bounce and says, catch me if you can.
6: Newcomb again.
2: He goes back to Newcomb. In between two Suns, he puts the Jets on. Oh. Goes long towards Moore. Oh, he's over the goal and kicks a goal for Hawthorn. That's his fourth for the night, Dylan Moore. Jed Walter centres the ball, and Holman's taken it. Just 30 metres out, 45-degree angle. Holman on the approach now. They need this. If they've got any chance, they've got a chance. The Gold Coast are still in it. We'll check the scoreboard. He's kicked the point, Jed. 31-11 that last quarter. And there it is, Hawks fans. Sing along.
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7: Taylor Daniel just steadies and then delivers poorly. Cut off. Mark taken by Sonzi. Trying to chip past. Got a couple of options. They managed to stuff it up. Although the shot at goal is on its way. And I reckon it might be. It's a goal to Richmond either way. The Tigers on the ball. Down in the ruck. She's already brilliantly got it up to Warhol, who steps the goal for the Kangaroos. So the Kangas get there first. Off towards Stevens. Can he hit a target? He does. And it's Krenbath who's come out on a lead for the Roos. Taking the mark, 35 out, 45-degree angle. Should really goal from here. He'll shoot from 40. Nice-looking drop punt as a goal.
8: Wonderful kick, mate.
9: Rino Sullivan out of the middle, lowers the yards. Great kick, lightly on the lead, takes a mark. So in he comes, the star, the skipper. This is what they need. Punt right in, stabs at it, and gets the goal. Great finish.
7: Took it from Richmond, and then kicks it high in towards the forward pocket, and Elgar marks for Elgar. Just inside the boundary, and he's got to kick it just inside the 50, so he's under the members, not an easy kick. Lines up, he's a bit narrow, it's coming back. He's got it. Goal to Richmond, back towards Campbell, high for the land of full forward underneath the foul. Eyes on the footy is the key to the target there, Jeffrey. The foul here for Richmond. Steadies himself, fires, and puts it through. Goal to the Tigers, and there is just 1 point in. It's been close all day. Spargo comes in, tackled by Annan. Oh, Broad's holding the ball. In fact, it's Boston, and Krenbath will get a free here. So Cooper Trenbath for his third goal of the match. Directly in front. Trots in, kicks from 30 and puts it through. Trenbath has three.
9: He goes to Larky. Also Dersma was there. Footy goes over the back. The road will come from Spargo. And hard up against the boundary. Squares it up. Trenbath takes a mark.
7: He's having one of those days, Trenbath.
9: So here comes Trenbath. Goal number four. Kicks from 25 metres. Pumps a fist. He runs back towards his teammates with both fists pumped. That's a good day. Four goals for him.
7: Now, a little kick forward by Blamires, and now a flying shot at goal by Wardlaw after he received the footy from Constani. and the Roos have another.
9: That's Christie. It goes in towards his teammate and Bolter. Banana around his body. That's a brilliant finish. They need more of that, though, the Tigers, if there any chance. Bolter's kick one for 40 metres.
7: Bend for a kick to Christie. Gamble brought it in forward, and Bolter's got it again.
6: Chance for two.
7: Chance for two in about a minute and a half. And Richmond can stay in it, although it would be unlikely as Bolter lines up and kicks his second goal. So two and a minute and a half to Noah Bolter.
9: 20-26 goes into the pocket now. It's going to be a push. And Larkin got a push. Cherry's taken the mark. He high-fives before he kicks the goal with teammates. Cherry just pokes at goal and he gets it. Darling loved it. He had the finger in the air. Like he just don't care. Like he's in a nightclub back in the 90s, Jeff.
7: Forward, no mark. Parker almost dragged down. Got it to Conman, and he's caught. And he's holding the ball. Free kick to Richmond in the goal square. Advantage free kick is paid. Is it or isn't it?
9: It is. Goal to force it.
7: Hurries it forward for North inside 50. No mark. Trembath, great hands. Stevens into the open goal. If it wasn't over, it's over now. North Melbourne, the goal.
9: Thank God. Final scores in front of 41,000. Yeah, 806. 10-13-73 to North Melbourne. 6-12-48 to Richmond. It's a 25-point win to the Kangas. Enjoy this, North Melbourne fans.

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0: I just couldn't help myself to go into a bit of Black Dog and a bit of rock and roll.
1: All right, Kathleen, again, congratulations on your debut album. It's been so lovely chatting with you, and we shall play our show Stopper now.
0: Thank you so much for having me.

0: cats and blood, sweat and tears were on a roll. Stay tuned because there's always a twist of fate when things seem to be going so well.
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2: It's a beautiful day.
0: Welcome back. Three hit singles in 1969 was totally unheard of. Blood, Sweat and Tears was riding the crest of a wave, and Steve Katz was having the time of his life.
3: It was pretty amazing. I was lucky in that I was part of an eight or nine piece band, so I didn't have a star thing going. And, you know, I had my house in the country and stuff like that. So it was sort of anonymous, which I liked.
0: So you're telling me it didn't change your life very much, having those hit singles?
3: It changed my life in that I lost a lot of friends.
0: What?
3: With the Blues Project, the first Blood, Sweat and Tears album, I had like a bunch of hippie friends or underground, what you call counterculture. You know, it's very political at the time. And I lost most of those friends because they figured we sold out. Sold out. We went into the studio and made some records and they were hits. So I became a little bit bitter over that.
0: I bet you did. Well, what an extraordinary thing to happen because you'd gone mainstream.
3: Well, there's going to be a movie coming out called What the Hell Happened to Blood, Sweat and Tears? And watch for it because it was the same director and he did the Harry Nilsson biography and also the Chasing Train, the John Cole.

Good morning. Yes, it is Tuesday morning. It is the 23rd of June. I'm Kevin Walsh, broadcasting from the bunker in Harrington on the mid-north coast of New South Wales. Folks, we'll get back to the music mix in just a moment, and a wonderful artist on the circuit here when I was out and about and travelling around and spent... Good morning. Yes, it is Tuesday morning. It is the 23rd of June. I'm Kevin Walsh, broadcasting from the bunker in Harrington on the mid-north coast of New South Wales. Folks, we'll get back to the music mix in just a moment, and a wonderful artist on...

0: Right now, the perfect lifelong companion could be waiting for you and your family at the RSPCA. 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
1: National Radio News.
2: Good morning, I'm Shannon Kirkwood. Westminster's newest MP, Andy Burnham, is poised to become Britain's seventh Prime Minister in a decade. Sir Keir Starmer has announced his resignation, saying he'll leave Downing Street by September. Mr Burnham has declared he will stand for the leadership position. He's been officially sworn in as the MP for Makerfield following his by-election victory last week. The BBC's Chris Mason reports.
3: Westminster is a postcode whose currency is power. Today, power shifted and quickly. Photographs of the former mayor of Greater Manchester surrounded by hundreds of Labour MPs, the Chancellor Rachel Reeves, the former Deputy Prime Minister Angela Rayner among them, illustrate that shift in power and influence. It's not impossible someone else chooses to take on Andy Burnham, but it's increasingly likely he is Prime Minister in just a matter of weeks.
2: Further tests are underway after Australia recorded its second case of the deadly H5N1 bird flu virus. Western Australia says since the first confirmed case on Friday, it's received reports of dozens of sick or dead birds. Authorities say there's no evidence the virus has spread, but some poultry farms are already voluntarily locking down. Federal Agriculture Minister Julie Collins spoke to the ABC about the need to remain calm.
4: Obviously been learning from what we have seen overseas and some of the devastation that has occurred in terms of wildlife, particularly overseas. But what I would say is that we're still in the investigation stage and reiterate that it's not in our poultry or agricultural systems at this point in time.
2: An increasing number of young Australians have been found to have made the call for help last year. The Kids Helpline Service responded to 5,190 crisis interventions last year. Its impact report finding that's a 350% increase since 2018. Such an intervention involves a professional counsellor contacting emergency services or child protection authorities when a young person is deemed to be at immediate risk of harm. The report also found First Nations young people represented 9% of all contact of the service last year. The German Life Saving Association says it's recorded 6 drowning deaths over the weekend amid extreme heat conditions. Much of Europe is preparing for the heatwave to intensify over the week. A new exhibition honouring Australia's involvement in Afghanistan is opening at the War Memorial tonight. As Laura Devoy reports, it addresses conflicting views about the war.
5: A Bushmaster vehicle, embroidered handkerchiefs and a taxidermied black Labrador are among 1,400 objects on display. Titled Was It Worth It? The exhibition covers from the aftermath of 9/11 in 2001 to the evacuation of Kabul 20 years later. Director of the Australian War Memorial, Matt Anderson, described the new gallery as a first draft of history. He also acknowledged the Brereton Report, which found credible information Australian Defence Force personnel were involved in serious crimes in Afghanistan. 41 ADF personnel died and 263 were wounded during the war.
2: In other news, Adelaide AFL great Tony Modrow is out of intensive care following a truck accident last week south of Adelaide. His family says he has made encouraging progress, but there is a long road ahead. And Clive Davis, the music executive who shaped the careers of American superstars such as Whitney Houston, Aretha Franklin and Bruce Springsteen, has passed away, aged 94. To sport at the FIFA World Cup, Argentina has defeated Austria 2-0 in Dallas this morning. Lionel Messi scored both goals for his side and a record 18th World Cup goal. Former Socceroos boss Graham Arnold has made 3 changes to the Iraqi side as they take on France in Philadelphia. Later today, Norway takes on Senegal and Jordan faces Algeria.
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6: 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My name is Mark Keating. And we've had the news, so let's look at the weather. When it comes up, there it is. Current temperature in Mallacoota, 7.3, which is a bit cool. 7.3. And we're going for a top today of 16. And the official forecast for East Gippsland for Tuesday says mostly sunny, areas of frost and patchy fog about the ranges this morning, Light winds becoming going west to southwesterly, 15 to 20 k in the middle of the day, then becoming light in the late afternoon. The wind at the moment is a west-northwesterly at 11k, with gusts up to 14k. No warnings are current, which is good. So lastly, they give us the top daily temperatures for the week. So today 16, tomorrow Wednesday 16, Thursday 15, as is Friday and Saturday 15, Sunday top of 17, Monday 17, Tuesday, next Tuesday top of 18, as is Wednesday. So fairly consistent for this time of the year as it is. No other information. So, as I say, current temperature in Mallacoota, 7.3. Will I tell you? Yes, I will. Feels like 3.8, it says. But certainly looking out the window, blue sky, which is pretty good. So, that's good. And let's get on to some music.

Oh yeah, back again, and we've got a few technical problems here this morning, so I have a feeling that you didn't get the weather, so I'm going to do the weather again, just in case. I don't think the temperature's changed much since a couple of minutes ago. Current temperature in Mallacoota, 7.7, and we're going for a top of 16. The official forecast for East Gippsland for Tuesday says mostly sunny, which is good. Areas of frost and patchy fog about the ranges this morning. But not for here, so that's good. And wind at the moment, west-northwesterly at 11k, with gusts up to 14k. So on the way to 16. But certainly looking out the window, nice blue sky everywhere. Sunshine. It's great. Great winter's warning.

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0: small cut there. Yeah, having a few technical problems today, as I mentioned, so we bear with it. Let's have a look at the tides for today. Low tide? No. Coming up. High tide was at 2:45 this morning. High tide of 2:47 a.m. of 1.05 of a metre. High tide. So it's still high tide until 8:40 this morning. 8:40 this morning is low tide of 0.26 of a metre. Then high tide again at 3:35 this afternoon of 1.29 of a metre. And low tide again tonight at 10:05 p.m. Low tide again, 0.39 of a metre. So high tide still for another nearly 20 minutes or so. See how we go. That's the tides for today.
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0: And next Tuesday and Wednesday, again, 18. So that's the temperatures for us for the week.
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There we go. There's a promotion going on with CFA at the moment. CFA is offering to install free smoke alarms powered with a 10-year lithium battery in the homes of people who cannot purchase, install or maintain their alarms themselves. So, which is a great initiative. And the contact for details, the Mallacoota contact, 0438 580 396. And if you contact them there, they'll fill you in at all the details. But it's a great offer, and certainly it's that time of the year when it's the program is of most interest. So as I say, the program is primarily aimed at those who cannot purchase, install or maintain their alarms themselves. But anyone is welcome to get in touch for free advice in relation to smoke alarms or other aspects of home fire safety by the CFA.

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There she is, fantastic voice. Briah Clark from Perth. And Shiva, that's an old one from her. Great voice. Let me remind you again that the 3MGB Genoa District new telephone book is now for sale. It's for sale at the post office and Foodworks. And it's only $10. So why don't you update? You've probably got an old one around somewhere, but they change. They change. Things happen in the community and people go and people come in and whatever. So get a new telephone book to be up to date with things. It's only $10 and purchases go towards the upkeep and running of Radio 3MGB, your voice in the wilderness. But as I say, now available, so you can update your old phone book.

Ooh, another advice here from C of A. Although the fire season's behind us, people may still want to burn off, so emergency services are urging landowners to register their burn-offs to avoid unnecessary call-outs. So if you're planning on doing a burnout, the quickest and easiest way is to register your burn-off by using the Fire Permits Victoria website, which is www.firepermits.vic.gov.au. And you could register there, but before you notify them about the burn off, just a few things to make sure you do. One is following the regulations or laws by CFA and local council. Two, notify your neighbours if the burn will generate fire and smoke. This is more for the summer, I think. To check the weather forecast for the day of the activity and a few days afterwards, and postpone your activity if high fire risk conditions develop. Establish a gap in vegetation or firebreak of no less than 3 metres, cleared of all flammable material. And lastly, have enough people to monitor, contain and extinguish the burn safely and effectively. So that's a few bits of advice from the CFA. Back to the music.

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2: They are indeed. And nearly time for us to go on the breakfast show for Tuesday. Let's have a final look at the weather. Temperature now 9.5 the temperature. And we were going for a top of 16. So we're on the way. So we'll see if we get there. But it's certainly looking out the window now, nice blue sky everywhere. Sunshine, no wind, pretty good. Good winter's morning, you might say. So enjoy it if you can. But yeah, we'll cross back to the satellite now, and I'll say thanks for listening. I'll catch you next time.

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1: National Radio News.
2: Good morning, I'm Shannon Kirkwood. Farmers are being encouraged to review their biosecurity measures following the discovery of H5 bird flu in Australia. Australia was the only continent untouched by the virus until late last week when a case was confirmed in a migratory bird in Western Australia. Authorities say there's no evidence the virus has spread, but public health expert from Charles Sturt University, Marta Hernandez-Jova, told National Radio News the poultry industry in particular should be on alert.
3: Wildlife, you know, all wildlife needs to be, you know, alert. Australia has been very strong on preparedness for viruses such as this one. We have very, very strong biosecurity plans and guidelines and practices to protect the poultry industry, because the poultry industry is number one industry that needs to definitely be alert, commercial but also backyard poultry.
2: Britain's caretaker Prime Minister Sir Keir Starmer says he'll support whoever is selected as the new leader after he announced his resignation. He says he'll leave Downing Street by September. Veteran UK politician and Westminster's newest MP, Andy Burnham, is expected to stand unopposed.
4: I will remain in post as Prime Minister until the contest is complete. And I will do everything I can to ensure an orderly handover of power.
2: A Senate inquiry into sweeping cuts to the National Disability Insurance Scheme is expected to report back today. Peter Hislop has more.
5: The federal government wants to reduce the cost of the ballooning scheme, but over 200,000 people would be cut from receiving support. The SNAP inquiry has heard from health professionals and people with disability, warning the cuts would take away basic support and impact safety, independence and participation. But the inquiry's deadline to report back has already been extended twice. Advocacy organisation People with Disability Australia says timeframes applied to the inquiry make it impossible to give proper weight to the evidence provided by the community.
2: United States President Donald Trump has again warned Iran not to breach current or future deals. An interim US-Iran deal was reached last week, more than 3 months after Israel and the US attacked the Iranian regime. Talks began this week in Switzerland on a long-term peace deal. President Trump says in a positive development, Iran has agreed to invite International Atomic Energy Agency inspectors back into the country.
6: If Iran doesn't live up to their agreement, or if they're not behaving, I will do what I have to do.
2: First Nations leaders are among 10 Australians who have lodged a case with the United Nations Human Rights Committee over the government's support of fossil fuel production for export. The claimants argue the ongoing approval and subsidisation of new coal and gas projects breaches Australia's obligations under the International Covenant on Civil and Political Rights. The case follows a ruling by the International Court of Justice. Fossil fuel exporting nations around the world are legally responsible for the climate harm those exports cause. And a fussy eater who builds a spring-loaded snare to catch its prey. There's some of the characteristics of the tiny and newly discovered Australian ballista spider. The nocturnal spider has been discovered in the rainforest of North Queensland. To sport now, Argentina has defeated Austria 2-0 in Dallas this morning at the FIFA World Cup. Lionel Messi scored both goals for his side and a record 18th World Cup goal. In Philadelphia, the contest between Iraq and France has been delayed at halftime due to severe thunderstorms. And 15 years since his Wimbledon quarterfinal appearance, Australian Bernard Tomic is a step closer to a place in the main draw. He'll face fellow Australian Chris O'Connell in the qualifiers after they won their opening games. Dane Sweeney and Tristan Schoolcate are also one win away from a place in the Wimbledon men's singles main draw.
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8: What if I told you there was a promised land of incredible landscapes, rich history, and untapped opportunity? A country just waiting to roll out the red carpet to Westerners, frustrated with high income taxes, dysfunctional politics, and creaking healthcare systems. And what if I told you that country is Russia? In September 2024, President Vladimir Putin introduced the Russian Shared Values Visa for citizens of 47 countries it considers unfriendly. It's aimed at people who say they align with Russia's traditional spiritual and moral values, and it's become known as the anti-woke visa. Successful applicants are eligible for up to 3 years of temporary residency without needing to speak Russian or pass a Russian history or law test, as long as they reject what the visa calls the destructive neoliberal ideology of their own country. I'm Dan Hardoon, and for the documentary from the BBC World Service, I've been following the journeys of Westerners uprooting their lives to move to Russia.
9: I'm wedded to these people. I love this country.
10: Russia feels very hopeful. Oh my gosh, as I said that, the sun came out.
8: I've been finding out what life is really like once they arrive, and whether it lives up to the Russian dream being promoted on social media.
11: My journey did not turn out how I expected.
12: If you move into another country for political reasons, maybe just fix your own country first. Like, Russia isn't some utopia.
8: Kerry is a middle-aged woman from Ontario in Canada, where she made her money investing in precious metals. She's always been fascinated by Russia, and remembers when she first heard about the shared values visa on X, formerly Twitter.
10: I have not been excited about the direction of Canada for quite some time. Where the money is spent, the priorities, it makes no sense to me. So when Russia, out of nowhere, announced this all-new shared values visa, how did I feel? Oh my gosh, I freaked right out. Are you kidding? Yes, please.
8: When Kerry sends me a voice note, she's just about to begin her new life in Russia, and she's only been there for a few days.
10: I'm here in Moscow, and there is a calmness here that I just love. I'm guessing that the lack of homeless and the lack of drugs is a big part of it. You don't have to keep looking over your shoulder. You can just let your guard down a bit. It's very safe here. But by and far, the best part about this place is the people. Russians are so friendly.
8: Kerry's experience is different from the Russia many people have in mind, a country that invaded Ukraine and now faces international sanctions and growing labour shortages. But although she's only just arrived, you can really feel her optimism.
10: Russia feels very hopeful. No matter what I dream up, if I'm willing to put in the hard work, the infrastructure and opportunities exist that I can pull it off.
8: Kerry is one of a small but significant number of Westerners who've applied for the shared values visa. Russia's Interior Ministry says nearly 3,400 applications have been received as of spring 2026, though the figures are difficult to independently verify. So what's motivating people to move? Ilya Belobragin is the managing partner of Move to Russia, which helps people relocate under the shared values visa.
13: A lot of comment that we get from our clients is that I don't recognize the community around me anymore. It's potentially flooded with migrants from countries that don't share my values, and I don't feel that the government is any way interested in my well-being, the well-being of my children.
8: So the visa is based on Russian traditional values. How would you define them?
13: It's Christian values, because Russia is Orthodox Christianity. I think the people that look back to how, for example, the Britain was, let's say, in 1950s, 1940s, or how United States was, people were hopeful for the future. There was high growth. It was opportunity to maintain a so-called traditional family where you had maybe the main breadwinner, such as a man, and then the women could, of course, work if they wanted to.
8: Of course, many people in Western countries still live in the way Ilya describes, but a small minority feels so disillusioned with life at home, they're willing to gamble everything on a move to Russia. The shared values visa has made it easier to do that. Previously, migrants from the West faced strict quotas and had to qualify through work, family, or investment. But how does an applicant prove they're aligned with traditional Russian values? Well, there's no official interview, but applicants need to sign a document saying that they share these values and fulfill other medical and criminal record checks.
14: We do speak to every single person who is sending us an application.
8: Jacob Pinnaker is a businessman who moved from Germany to Russia almost a decade ago, and now runs an agency helping foreigners relocate to the city of Nizhny Novgorod in Western Russia.
14: We make sure that the person is really serious on moving to Russia. And very often during this conversation, you understand that the person is not prepared for moving at all, because they don't have much information about Russia. They, like, you know, they read Telegram, YouTube, or they are following influencers, etc.
8: Online influencers are playing an important part in promoting the shared values visa. On social media, you can find dozens of accounts of Westerners who've moved there talking about how brilliant their lives are.
15: Russia is the bomb. Like, when I say the bomb, I mean it's like, wow, wow.
16: This is, by far, the safest city I've ever been in.
17: What many people in the United States wish for their country to be, Russia already is.
18: Make Russia great again, because it's a beautiful country.
8: But when I contact more than 50 Westerners who'd moved to Russia, asking if they want to talk about their experiences, the vast majority refuse to engage with me, saying they don't trust the BBC to represent their views fairly. Someone else who does agree to speak is Philip Hutchinson. Philip is in his mid-30s and originally from Essex in the UK. He arrived in Moscow a year ago on the Shared Values visa. When I speak to him over a video call, his virtual background is a giant image of Moscow's Red Square, the towers of the Kremlin rising over his left shoulder.
19: It's not this scary place that, you know, how much was portrayed in a lot of sort of Western media outlets. You know, life does go on. Yes, it's, you know, apparent that there are wars and special military operations going on, but it's not such a bad place to live. You know, the streets are clean, everything works, amazing cuisine.
8: Philip's wife is Russian, and he took advantage of the Shared Values visa to be with her when she was refused permission by the UK's Home Office to settle there. So how much of a factor is being anti-woke for him?
19: The whole kind of like woke thing, it wasn't a core decision with me personally, but ultimately the UK is going completely mad with all of this kind of wokeness. Yeah, we're about to have a child, you know, we're thinking, you know, do we want our child brought up in a world where they're going to school, being taught there's 200 different genders to choose from.
8: Philip is referring to debates in the UK over gender identity, a person's sense of their own gender, and how these topics are discussed in schools. Today, Philip runs a business helping other Westerners relocate to Russia. But before moving to Moscow, he stood as a candidate to be a member of parliament for the British Conservative Party, which strongly supported Ukraine after Russia's full-scale invasion in 2022. I ask if this gave him pause for thought when deciding whether to move.
19: I was coming here since 2019. I think I was actually on Russian soil when it all kicked off and when the sort of Russian troops went onto the Ukrainian side. What are my thoughts on it? Look, I don't really get involved in that. I mean, I'm not here as a politician. I'm here to live a nice, quiet life with my family. I run a business.
20: You've said you don't want to get involved in politics, but by moving to Russia during the war and having a business which promotes it as a destination for people to move to based on political values, isn't that an inherently political position?
19: Well, no, really, because we're not promoting it based on those values. A lot of people we guide towards a shared values visa because it's the easiest way to become a full resident here right now because you bypass things like the language test. But it's not political, helping people to move to Russia.
8: Despite Philip's claim that moving to Russia isn't political, it can come with strings attached. A recent temporary decree means some foreign men, including Westerners aged between 18 and 65, who want to stay in Russia permanently, may need to sign a military or emergency services contract, although there are exemptions and apparent loopholes. There have even been cases of Westerners voluntarily signing up to fight for Russia. This is the documentary from the BBC World Service with me, Dan Hardoon. I'm following the Westerners moving to Putin's Russia on the so-called anti-woke visa. And while some say the decision isn't political, ideology is often at the heart of why they're leaving the West behind. Chantelle Hare moved to Russia from Texas in December 2023 with her husband Leo and their three sons. Back in America, they ran a carpet cleaning and mobile snack business. The Hares are devout Christians who've become increasingly disillusioned with everything from political division in the US to genetically modified food and what they see as the rise of the LGBTQ movement. Chantelle remembers clearly when the idea of moving to Russia first occurred to them in late 2022.
11: My husband is very much into following the political scene, and he had been listening to speeches of President Putin for some time, and we had sat around the kitchen and we were listening to one of his speeches, and we really appreciated what he was saying, even to the American people. my husband made some comment like, gosh, I wish we had a president like President Putin. Putin for president. And then our younger son, he made a comment, well, Dad, why don't we just move to Russia?
20: And what made you think Russia would be a better place for your family?
11: Because of the things that President Putin was saying. He seems to be a very conservative man. He has family values. He's against the LGBTQ movement and the gay agenda. He also has outlawed witchcraft and fortune telling.
8: Chantel is referring to recent moves by Russian politicians to ban the advertising of fortune telling and other so-called mystical services.
20: And I was watching a video that was filmed during your first year in Russia, and you're going around sampling Russian food and dumplings, milking goats.
0: Fresh out of the goat. Can't get any better than that.
21: We're bringing our children and we're saying we want a future for them, and that's good for Russia.
20: I mean, it did look like you were having a really good time. How were you feeling towards Russia at that point?
11: Yeah, actually, I felt really comfortable here.
8: When Chantel and her family first came to Russia, the shared values visa didn't exist, so they applied for political asylum, allowing temporary residency in Russia for 3 years.
20: The idea of asylum is interesting because it implies you felt some kind of danger. Did you feel in danger in America?
11: I do believe that, strangely enough, that there is a slight threat of people who are more on the conservative side for religious purposes as Christianity. They will be targeted at some point. It's not so popular yet, but it's on the rise, I believe.
8: The Hares became the poster family for unhappy Westerners moving to Russia. Their asylum ceremony was even broadcast on Russian state media, with Leo Hare thanking President Putin personally. Here's how Leo remembers it.
21: Well, that was a very special day for me, because as much as I want to promote the well-being of my family, I also want to promote the well-being of other people's families. I saw myself as kind of on a cutting edge of an unprecedented piece of immigration legislation. Come to our country and bring your family, and we're here to support your values. This is crazy. And this is the kind of stuff that used to happen in America back in the end of the 1800s and early 1900s. Bring your poor, bring your oppressed. You know, Russia was having almost that same idea.
20: And from a personal perspective, did it feel like you were part of that history?
21: Absolutely. Even before I came to Russia, I felt a keen sense of destiny that somehow our family would be used to promote this type of immigration.
20: You talk about your family being used. Was any part of you concerned that you were just going to be used for Russian propaganda?
21: No, because I believed in the propaganda. It's like I believe it. No one paid me to do this. You know, I believe it. In fact, I was the guy who I would have written the script.
20: Did you write the
21: script?
20: No,
21: it's just what happened. I mean, it was part of the situation. I'm saying I was completely in agreement with using our image to promote an alternative for those who feel stuck in the West.
8: But the Hare's Russian dream did not turn out as they expected. Within weeks of arriving, they say they were defrauded of 5 million rubles, about $50,000, by a contact they trusted, leaving them homeless. When I spoke to them earlier this year, Leo and Chantel were living separately in Ivanovo, a city northeast of Moscow. They'd found work as English tutors, but their older children had returned to the United States. When I ask Leo if Russia has lived up to his expectations, he pauses for a moment before describing the last 2 years as the best and worst of his life.
21: I would say I have learned what the Russian expectations are, and they're pretty low. Even the city of Ivanovo here is largely a rundown city. And there's dirt everywhere. There's so many things that are kind of like, I would say, more third world status, if you will.
20: Given that you've gone through this process, would you encourage other Westerners to move to Russia?
21: I'd say a year ago I would, despite the problems I was having. But right now, there have been some very serious changes in the economics.
8: As of spring 2026, Russia's wartime economy is under significant strain, with high inflation and continuing pressure from Western sanctions. The government has responded with tax rises, including an increase in VAT, something Leo says is making life harder for small businesses, before he moves on to more political concerns.
21: I'm also concerned that the censorship systems are rising up. Russia blocks Western sources. They have these different laws. Like in some cases, they say it's illegal to like surf the internet for what's termed subversive material. I mean, what's that? Whatever they want it to be that day. You know, the freedom of information, the freedom of speech, basic human freedoms are being manipulated and channelized into what I would call a digital gulag. And now this is what Russians tell me. This is just not me criticizing Russia.
20: We're obviously having this conversation while you're in Russia and you are freely telling me your opinions. Yeah. I mean, do you feel able to freely express what you think there, or is part of you worried about repercussions, especially because you were originally held up as this model family?
21: You know, here's a reason I don't fear repercussions, not because they couldn't come, but because I value truth more than I value my life. I've always been an open book. I've always been straightforward. I've never received a penny or a dime, not from a Western news source like yourself or from the Kremlin. In fact, I know officials. I have a regular relationship with them. And they're probably like watching over me or something. I don't know. I don't really care.
8: Given how things have turned out, I ask Leo if he'd consider going back to America.
21: I could go back at any time. All I have to do is buy a ticket, take my passport, and I'm gone. That's not a problem, but I don't really believe that's my divine calling, if you will. I think I'm supposed to stay here and remain with the people I've chosen to remain with.
20: Does part of you miss America?
21: Yeah, I do actually miss America. I miss the freedoms that have shaped the American personality. Russia, you don't have these human rights values. It's more of a, I would say, just a feudalistic culture that's been kind of modernized. They're very heavily dependent on like leaders to kind of define what they should and shouldn't think.
8: Leo's directness about the pros and cons of life in Russia is highly unusual coming from a self-described moral migrant. Many of the people promoting Russia online as a destination for disgruntled Westerners give an entirely rosy picture. But someone else trying to present a more balanced perspective is Ben from Derby in the United Kingdom. He relocated to Kursk in Western Russia, close to the Ukraine border, in 2023.
3: Welcome to Russia, specifically the city of Kursk, my home city.
8: He made a YouTube video with what he admits is the slightly clickbaity title, The Truth, about living in Russia. Ben isn't on the shared values visa. His reason for moving was more personal.
12: So I met my now wife on a language exchange website and fell in love with her, ended up marrying her, and moved to Russia.
20: How did your friends and family react when you said you're going to Russia?
12: At first they thought I was mad. It happened around the time that things started with Ukraine, and so they thought I was a bit insane for going there and it was dangerous. And
20: did that bother you, going to a country that was now at war with its neighbour?
12: When I first went, there was some fighting in the Kursk region. And so you did get quite regular strikes on the city. You get the sirens going off occasionally and rocket alerts.
20: At that point, did you think, oh, actually, am I really making the right decision here?
12: Well, I wanted to be with my wife, so I can put up with that.
8: Last year, Ben made a YouTube video specifically about the shared values visa, which is how I came across him.
3: Now, many people believe that Russia is some kind of conservative paradise, and it's the last bastion of moral, religious values in Europe. I would personally say that is not entirely the truth.
8: He says he wanted to correct the misconception that Russia is some kind of conservative paradise.
12: It's not really. For example, there's a prevalence of single-parent households and abortion being very widely accepted and divorce rates in many regions being extremely high.
8: Ben is right about these contradictions. So is Russia really a conservative utopia? Well, it depends a bit on what you mean by conservative. Russian society is certainly more traditional than much of the West, with a strong emphasis on family, religion, and national identity. But that's not quite the same as the conservatism many Westerners might think of, one that also places a high value on individual freedom and political choice. Ben's video soon caught the attention of other online influencers. Some pro-Ukraine accounts said Ben's video was proof that life for Westerners in Russia is a nightmare. Those supporting Russia said that wasn't what Ben was saying at all.
20: What was the experience like for you seeing people taking your video and spinning their own narratives out of it?
12: At times I didn't like it because obviously no one likes words being put in their mouth. But in general, I mean, it got me 3,000 subscribers. That's a plus, I guess.
20: 3,000 is very respectable, but there are obviously now people, Westerners in Russia, some of them have very big followings. Yeah. And I just wondered what you make of the wider YouTube community, these Russia content creators.
12: It is hit or miss, obviously, like any community. But I do think there are some people with some kind of agenda that they want to push. I don't personally like that. I think there's some wrong incentives in there with some people.
20: I ask Ben what he means by this. He doesn't want to name names, but feels that some YouTubers might be incentivized, he doesn't say by whom, to promote a certain image of Russia.
12: I have been talking to some other of these YouTubers of people that live in Russia, and they have been approached, and they've been quite open telling me about that. They get the travel paid for to these places and showing off something that they want them to show off, but it's not even exactly, you film this and we'll pay you money for it. It's more a roundabout way until you kind of get into that ecosystem, and then eventually it ends up where you might be told exactly what they want you to film.
20: And if someone came to you and said, Ben, there's a lot of money sitting on the table here, can you make a video, but we want to shape the narrative a bit, what would you say?
12: I don't know if we can say this on the air, but I'd tell them to bog off.
20: It's been almost 2 years since Russia's shared values visa was introduced. So has it been a success? It certainly made it easier for some Westerners to build new lives in the country, whether for love, faith, or a change of direction. But a bigger wave of anti-woke immigration has not materialised. And those seeking some kind of conservative utopia in Russia may find that the reality is quite different from the dream. You've been listening to the documentary with me, Dan Hardoon. The Russian Dream is a Story Squared production for the BBC World Service.

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1: G'day, how you going? Jack here from the Pretty Littles. 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If your music's not on AMRAP, pull your bloody finger out, mate. As I was saying, the reason we're here is because I've chosen some tunes which are all on AMRAP. With that in mind, we'll shoot to our first song, Night Shooting by Bad Dreams. I adore them. I've always loved Bad Dreams. I love them from the very first time I heard Chills on the radio, and that has carried through every album they put out. There is just ambitious and beautiful, heart-wrenching storytelling, and Night Shooting off their latest album didn't grab me straight away, which makes me love it even more. So this is Night Shooting by Bad Dreams, and this is Australian Music is Bloody Great, brought to you by AMRAP.

Night Shooting by Bad Dreams. You are on Australian Music is Bloody Great, which reminds me actually of Where the Bloody Hell Are Ya, the tourism campaign. Australian Music is Bloody Great. And it's right. It's true. The whole thing's a truism. This is the next song, which I'll tell you right now. Ulla with I Want It All. I had the chance to see Ulla perform for about 2 weeks straight on a tour I run called Guts, which goes through remote communities. An amazing young artist and wonderful person, and a joy to spend 2 weeks touring around with, and has one of the best sort of side eye raised eyebrows in the business. So Ulla and her tune I Want It All coming up. You're on Australian Music is Bloody Great for AmRap. My name's Jack from The Pretty Littles, and I'm hosting it. I want-

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Welcome back to me speaking. This is Australian Music is Bloody Great for AMRAP. 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Don't you get it? Don't you see? So we thank AMRAP. Thank them for having me, and also thank Ula for writing I Want It All, which is a great tune. From there, we're going to go to another new friend, an artist I've admired for a really long time, Stella Donnelly, and her song Feel It Change. She was also part of the Guts tour, and what a beautiful nature, songwriter, person, funny as heck, hardworking, and has a heart the size of bloody Australia, mate. So this is Stella Donnelly. I really admire her as a songwriter. I think she's just got such an eye for melody, and lyrics are just make you smile and break your heart. This is Feel It Change by Stella Donnelly, and this is Australian Music is Bloody Great.

Next up, we have Wasting Time by Norwood. I'm a new fan of Norwood. I came across their work through a friend. I heard it and I was just intrigued and into it, and it just has all the hallmarks of, you know, that kind of alt country scene, which I just listen to a lot of outside of, I guess we're mainly a rock band, the Pretty Littles, but a lot of what I listen to is kind of like outsider country and alt country. And I asked if they'd like to play with us at our album launch in August. The 1st of August, we'll be launching our album in Melbourne. For any of those people, for anyone around, come along and you'll see Norwood. This is their song, Wasting Time. And this is Australian music is bloody great. Forever.

G'day. Couple of songs left as we near the end of Australian Music is Bloody Great for AMRAP. I've had a great time. It's been awesome choosing these songs. I hope you've liked them. I hope you enjoy them. Maybe you've found something new, or maybe you've been reminded of something you like. But either way, firm handshakes all around to the AMRAP team. Got a quality tune coming up from Mulgabore Hard Rock with their song Stay. Terrific band. Had the pleasure of meeting these fellas and watching them play. What a vibe, what an energy. A really exciting time for Mulgabore Hard Rock. So enjoy this song Stay, the most recent single of their album, and their album has just come out. I think it was a feature album on a few stations and has been sort of celebrated as it should be. Terrific young lads, great songwriters, amazing performers. Mulgabore Hard Rock, Stay, 40 tunes from the Central Desert. 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

This weight, what's ahead to me? Well, I got no place to be, so please take me to see the world before I die.